well, not quite, but mostly, it's hard to describe what it is, but there are places to chat, and it's a very nice place. I'm not very clear, am I? But I'm going to play some music while I collect my thoughts, read my notes, and entertain you for the next hour. And if you are an independent of any sort, whether it's personality, philosophy, then maybe head over to nonradio.net, or more importantly, go to sdf.org. I got a bit of wind blowing in my mic, sorry. I'm in a shady, sunny sort of spot under some trees, which if you looked at that video, you can see. But that's irrespective. You don't need that. Let's play this and keep it happy. Okay, I think this should work. Let's do it.

Oops. Sorry. Oh, that's awful. What did I do there? I was looking for more vocoder music, and I paused that by accident. So I thought I'd hop in and speak for a second or two, and then play some other music. In other news, I learnt about something called micro-learning. So basically, study something, look something up instead of focusing on the net. So I like that. I did like that. And yesterday, I had another school come visit from further down the tracks, and they have quite a few technical issues. And I think largely these issues, or the issues that some places have, are simply because the IT managers there are so bigoted. They you know, they're just down the Microsoft tube, and they can't see another world. I just go nuts, because, you know, I know the States have a lot of Mac and things, and we certainly in our school do, and that's, if you like, my doing. I know it's not perfect, I rarely do, but it's the better of the two. And if I want to have a cruisy, easy life, it's definitely the thing to use. I have wind in my mic, apologies, but either I go find a little restaurant or something. And then, Snowdusk, I have thoughts about his music, and they're selfish thoughts. I thought, in the bath last night, I was chilling and relaxing, listening to Snowdusk. Older episodes, particularly, I'll hold my hand over my microphone, which will change my voice. But the point is, yeah, that sounds creepy. The point is that I thought that if I or someone played the first song of every Snowdusk episode, because he's done 1,115, I think it was, or 1,015, it's about that many, shows consecutively, and the first song is always amazing, and he often talks in the very first part, so all the credit goes to Snowdusk, but lined up back to back, starting from his first show all the way through, it would make some fun listening. What do you think, Snowdusk? Yeah, I'll get out the way, because I could talk forever, but I have, and also this microphone is driving me nuts. This song is Hip Cats.

talking about microdosing. We were driving out the driveway, or one of us was, and we found a packet, little bag, just on the street, of herbs and spices, and all things nice. So I'm not sure who that belonged to, but they were walking past and dropped it, and some green substance. Yeah, it's part of the life we live, isn't it? I'm just going to chat for a bit. I don't even know that I will do a full show. I'll tell you why, because a couple of things. Lydia got a flat. She got stuck with the flat. How can I get rid of this mic? I know what, I'll turn around. Let me try that. Then I won't be able to see the ocean, but maybe. There we go. Lydia called me. I'm laying on the beach listening to Snow Dusk. I'd completed listening to Tim, chilling out, easy going. Next thing, ring, ring, hello. I've got a flat. I'm up at Mullaney, and this nice lady stopped and fixed, and she was very young. She was just 20, and there's Lydia. No idea how to change a tire. So the young lady who stopped changed the tire for Lydia. So thank you, kind young 20-year-old lady. Very competent, successful, and job done. So yeah, I appreciate that, helping my lovely wife. It saves me having to leave the beach.

After this, I'm going to go and fetch Catherine. Oh, and bring her down to the coast and give her driving lessons. So she for some reason just doesn't really get into the driving thing. So she's a young 18-year-old who doesn't drive yet. So I shall be teaching my lovely daughter. And my neighbor's giving me hassles. It's going to cost me a lot of money getting this building certified for those who have been following the story. But that's what happens. And there was a line in com last week about Rolly the Rebel. I think I was shooting my mouth in the chat, and someone said, Rolly the Rebel, very nicely, and I think that's so true. Yeah, it is. Thank you, Quentin. Yeah, that is a lovely lady who changed the tire, and we, you know, we're a big village, aren't we?

So yeah, that's one part, Catherine coming down and me giving her lessons when we go for a snack or a burger somewhere. And then at midday, Stokesauce has his band coming over, so it'll be a full five-piece or six-piece band. No, it's five-piece in the basement or undercover. And making a lot of music. I look forward to that. He's got a lot of songs. I wish he'd do more on Mastodon. He does a lot on Instagram, I suppose. It's sort of like where young kids hang out. And then that's it. I really don't think I'm gonna keep this going. Not because not for any other reason other than I'm ill-prepared. I thought I'd just sign in, do my roll call, because turning up is 90% of success. For example, I woke up this morning and thought to myself, I should go to the beach and do the park run. It's a 5K run, it's organized, it's safe, it's fun, it's lots of other people, and you run quicker, so you do 5Ks. And come back and chat or whatever you do. You get a coffee. So in my head I said, oh look, I'll go down and I'll walk because I was feeling lazy. And next thing you know, you're running. So I thought I would turn up to the parade ground and the Banana Republic and say hello. But yeah, I'm going to hit one last song and I'm going to hand over to the bot. Because I got things to do, and it's just sort of like I'm feeling like that. Sometimes you do, you know what I mean? Sometimes you just feel, so yeah, macrodosing and microdosing piece of hell. I have a few friends who've done things that they shouldn't have done, and, you know, it's interesting. Just, this is off the cuff, but because I work in a Christian school, some of the people have a lot of history, and one chap, who I won't mention, tells his story, and when he does, my eyes pop out my head and my skin tingles, and, you know, and somehow things turn out good. The chap is really very productive and ahead of a section and really does well. He does good. He's very, very good, very well liked, and you can see how people turn around. So I think in the old days people didn't know how to moderate things, you know. Excess was the name of the game, and things don't go good. One thing I'm gonna do before my next show is figure out how to get the ducking like Snowdust. He can talk and the music keeps playing and it sounds so good. When I talk, it kind of like drops down and it kind of like, yeah, it's not the same thing. Even when I shut up, look, I'll shut up. It's not quite, doesn't pick up. But when Snowdust talks, it's like you can hear him, but when he presses this, and then when he talks again, it drops, and I really like that. I gotta get Stokes to show me how to do that. So yeah, this will be the last song, and then I shall say la vie. Love you all, stay well, and

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Gonna dig that out and go for a cycle and a burger or something. So see you all anon and stay well.

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The duct volume is 78%. I wonder if I can change it live. Let me try that. What happens when I stop talking? Let me bring the overlay threshold to minus 25. Ducking's active. Right. 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Hey, it goes away. That's not bad. I dropped the ducking volume to 61%. I thought I'd just do this. I'm micro learning.

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Except I heard the first section of my, I think this works well, disappear.

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I missed the first part of my chatter, so what was it before? 17? Can't remember. This is why I'll never get to go to the moon, because I don't pay attention to things.

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I'd be interested to know what Snowdust uses, but I think he's got like much more fancy gear. Alright, that's it, we're at 30 minutes. That should be enough of the Banana Republic for most people. Stay well, my dear and fantastic friends. Look after yourselves. And what can I say? Just enjoy your lives. I'll come back with more later. Take care.

Good morning, everybody. Hello. Welcome. Welcome to the place where we learn. Well, where we attempt to enable each other to be a little bit more rebellious and do things that are a little different from usual. So, without going too far into chit-chat, let's jump in here and play another song. But I shall be back with more chitter-chatter, and especially about rebellion for some or other reason. I don't know why I'm interested in this at the moment, but I do think we've reached that point where we need to do something about, or something for our friends and for our neighbors and for ourselves, and to do that you need to step outside of the box. So I'm hopefully going to teach those who are interested to be a little more rebellious and do things on their own. I think the term for that is really just hacking. So hacking in SDF land can refer to two things. It can refer to actually penetrating a computer and or environment or an organization, which I don't recommend. And I don't think the community here generally recommends that. Or it can mean hacking life, in quotes. So, quotes, unquotes, hacking life. And I think that's what we are trying to do. So we are going to look at an unusual way of educating, which I discovered this week, and I thought it was that interesting. So I'll play a bit more music and then get back into that. So this next song is called it's Redemption Song by Joe Strummer, so not Bob Marley, and I shall play a bit of that, and if we like it I shall play all of it. But the reason we played the first song, Can't Get Enough, is because we just, as a society, seem to be addicted to social media. And I found myself at 2 a.m, logged into Twitter, thinking, if I just did one more search, I'd find something else. And I didn't. And

It's quite unfulfilling. So I unsubscribed from everything. And I have to say and confess prior to that or to this, I had stayed off Twitter for a very long time. And I kind of like regret going on there, but it is what it is and it's what I did. And hence I deleted all the people I follow. And I don't have any tweets on there anymore. I've deleted 1,400 of those. Because you do have to stand up for something.

While I think about it, friends, does anybody know what's happened to Blaise? I think I need to send out an email if he doesn't show up today. But, and I say show up in the very loosest form because he's always so reliable and such a fun listen on a Saturday morning for me here in Australia. So, Bronzy, if you're out there, and if anybody knows what's happened to Bronzy, or if we even know that he's on tonight or today, please just say something in fun, because I really miss my Bronzy.

0: strange echelon of people who absolutely adore Twitter, and they seem to be able to find some stuff, right? So I think there's an art to it, and I certainly haven't worked it out. Because at the moment, the algorithm manipulates me, and I'm quite tired of being manipulated. So
1: stay up to date.
0: I don't know how we can get around that. I think one of the things is to find interesting people, add them to a list, and then simply look at the list. But ever since Twitter was monetarized, you just get junk and spam. It seems like...
1: For more information, visit health.qld.gov.au. 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
0: Congruent, the way, to at least the way I think. The recommendations, everything is just a bunch of...
2: That's exactly why it makes sense to promote your business here. Yeah,
0: and
2: your business.
0: I'd much rather hang out with the community like SDF and
2: your voice can
0: have
2: reach as broad
0: the errors
2: narrow
0: and
2: an audience as you
0: the
2: need.
0: Limitations
2: and
0: of text
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0: and hack my way through here and discover things as we go, which, to be honest,
3: if you know,
0: I continually
3: you
0: keep
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0: I knew I shouldn't have used my Spotify, because I don't have a paid subscription. But alas, let's cross over to good old trusty Apple and play something there. I played this last week, but it's a song that I just like, and I'm going to play it again.

So in Calm at the moment, we have a bit of chitter-chatter. And we're talking about Adam D suggesting that reading audiobooks is a good way to go. Or rather, audio tapes, he used a particular phrase. And GTC speaks mostly Spanish and some English. And he's better at writing it than talking. And I think a lot of us are better at writing. I certainly get myself dizzy when I'm trying to talk on this show. And I think I just need to slow down, and although I do really speak quite slowly anyway. But the 30 verse, I've got a big plus for the 30 verse from Claudio M. It's interesting how once I start chatting, the old budgerigar behind me starts to want to sing a lot. And do you remember, and this is what we need to wants to be my co-host. Yes, Claudio says the little birdie wants to be my co-host, and he's right. It gets very talkative as soon as I start talking. And when I had breakfast earlier at the table, it didn't say much at all. But here we go with an old song. Do you remember Rock and Roll? It'd be great to just leave all

0: All right, I'm going to start gearing towards the interview section, because this chick is very, very special. I have no idea who she is, and like much of my content, it comes from a fair number of sources, but mainly Mark Hurst, who I really think does an awesome explanation of why we should be cautious about big tech. And I suppose when I take little experts here, I need to always give credit to the people who do it and produce this stuff. So this next one is from Douglas Rushkoff, and he has a show called Team Human, which I really enjoy. It's been going for a long time, and he started on WFMU, but this one is a recent episode, so I'm going to fade this out now, and because we all remember rock and roll, and we remember what it's, not even fade it out, just stop it dead center, and I'm going to open my Safari browser, which, I work in a school, so we have 1,200 students, and about 1,600 or 1,700 MacBooks. So I kind of like just go, let's just use Mac. But I'm a big fan of Linux and what it has to offer, and there's a few stories I could tell about that. But this is an interesting lady by the name of Lisa Lovebucket, and she's being interviewed by Douglas Rushkoff on a show called Team Human, which is the idea that if we work together, we're all on the same team, really. And I think this is what social media fragments and breaks up and divides and is diversive and splits us up. And there's about a billion words I could use to describe what it does. But it's certainly a divisive product. And the currency of Facebook is envy. And the currency of Twitter is anger. So they kind of like gear you up to see things that will really rattle your cage. And if you think about it, they're such transient things. But this is about education, and this is a different way of looking at education. And I also think education, not where I work, of course, but education from... I think kids are not being educated as well as they could be. But again, I need to clarify, not where I work. So without further ado, let's go here.
1: I'm really delighted to bring you today's guest, a remarkable artist, activist, communitarian, educator, except all of those labels diminish what she's achieved. Lisa Lovebucket is all that, but she seems to do it all through the course of simply living her life. It's as if she performs life itself as an expression of social practice and change making. Her current project, something I was thinking to start myself and then found by searching for it, is called the Post-Apocalypse School of Teesside. And it's exactly what it sounds like, the ultimate prep school. And I'll let her describe it to you as she did to me. It's not about building bunkers, but leaning in to a more resilient future. So hi, Lisa Lovebucket. It's great to meet you.
2: It's wonderful to meet you. And thank you so much for getting me on at such short notice.
1: Oh, well, gosh, thanks for coming on such short notice. As long as we have a moment, I don't know how much you know about this show. I don't generally do like good interviews. I just talk with people, which is as much to, for my own peace of mind, I was going to say enrichment, but I'm over enriched at this point. I'm really trying to feel okay about my own role and my future and where we're going and what we're doing, and trying to orient myself to an increasingly wobbly reality. And when I saw about the post-apocalypse school of Teesside that you're founding, I felt a great sense of relief. I mean, my own daughter's about to go off to college and she'll go to some regular school. And I keep offering her, you know, if you wanted, instead of going to college, you could just learn permaculture. You could. I'm happy to teach you foraging or something that will actually be useful in your future. I'm wondering how the idea for a post-apocalypse school came up and kind of how you built it out.
2: It started last year when my son went to a weekend of events at our local primary school that was held by, he's a former head teacher, he's a former scoutmaster. And at some point he realized exactly what you're saying. He wasn't teaching kids anything that they needed to know. And so he quit all that. And also he wasn't reaching the kids that he wanted to reach. You know, the kind of kids that he wanted to teach weren't the kind that were going to put on a uniform and salute a flag. So he set up his own organization called Sylvan Law, which means Wisdom of the Woods. So he teaches kids foraging and archery and fire making and shelter building and water purification, all the skills that are really good fun right now, but may save their lives over the years to come. So I absolutely loved what he was doing. And I approached him with the idea of adapting that to the urban environment. I have another organisation called Arts Lab Teesside, and we started really thinking about the apocalypse. Like you say, permaculture, I've got a lot of people that are growing their own, they've got allotments, they're self-sufficient. But I say to them, so what are you going to do post-apocalypse? Because you're going to be the first to die, because all those people that haven't been doing this all of these years are going to turn up, kill you and steal everything. So then we had to think, you know, it's not good enough to grow your own. You need to be able to defend it. You need to be able to hand-to-hand combat, sword fighting. You need to be able to make bows and arrows, you know. You've got to be able to defend. You've got to find the right place.
1: Wow. So they're learning that too, all these Hunger Games sorts of skills?
2: Obviously, some of it's quite tricky to teach, like, you know, the picking locks and breaking into places and blowing stuff up and killing stuff. So that's got to be taught in virtual reality for now.
1: Mm-hmm.
2: And then, and obviously, again, that's the thing. It's like we want it to be eventually a 24/7 urban space that's a cashless society that anyone can rock up to anytime, day or night, and there'll be stuff happening there. And we want it to appeal to people of all generations. You know what it's like when you're going out, if you've got three generations, often someone's compromising. Not everybody's doing what they want to do. This will be a place where somebody can find everything. You know, if you want to learn spear fishing and axe throwing, but if you want to learn macrame and crochet, whatever you want to learn, you'll be able to learn it there.
1: But I figure the more people who know how to forage and spearfish and permaculture their cauliflower, then the fewer people will have to know Krav Maga. Right?
2: Yes. Yeah, absolutely. So when I first came up with the idea, it was the idea that it could be almost immersive theatre. So you join the school, you're assigned a team of 8 people, and that'll be a team of different ages, different abilities. And between you, you have to learn all the skills. So then the graduation, like your final exam, there'll be two. There'll be one in the virtual reality where you're blowing all the stuff up and, you know, killing zombies in fence duty. But on the other, you're just going to be dumped in a bit of wasteland and you've got 2 days to get from one side to the other. The whole team has to get there, otherwise nobody graduates. So you might have somebody who has mobility issues, so you might need to wrangle a horse, or you might need to hotwire a car, or you might need to fashion a stretcher, whatever it is, whatever you need to do to get to one side to the other. And that's why we're teaching things like British Sign Language. Because if there's a great big zombie horde there and your team's here, you need to silently communicate what you need to do to get past that zombie horde.
1: Oh, right, because they're attracted to sound.
2: Well, if they are in the movies.
1: But
2: we're
1: not thinking,
2: find out.
1: Right, but I mean, zombies are not the main problem in a true... I mean, a true post-apocalypse is not necessarily something that looks like The Road, you know, where there's nothing there, where nothing at all is working. But by apocalypse, I think what we mean It's just the kind of the collapse of the long supply chain industrialized civilization that we live in. A world where cash will get you baby formula at the shopping mall.
2: Yeah, absolutely. Are you aware of a book called The Knowledge by Lewis Dartnell?
1: Mm-mm.
2: So this is really key book. So at the beginning, he considers all different types of ways that the apocalypse might come, whether that's climate change, a virus, civil unrest, riots, whatever it is, he considers what the starting point may be and therefore what we need to know. And at the school, the idea is that we'll have like a BA and an MA. So for the BA, we could just teach people how to pickle food. You know, there's some food, there's some pickling fluid, there's the jar, here's your, how you put all that together. But in the MA, there's nothing. So we've got a glass blower. So you make your jars. We've got somebody who can make fashion a vacuum seal. We've got somebody who can teach us how to make pickling fluid. And of course, you're going to have to grow your own food to pickle in the first place.
1: Right. It reminds me of, you know, Jim Kunstler wrote these novels, the Handmade Novels. It's a series of books about, you know, he doesn't really explain exactly what sort of nuclear thing happened, but everybody's depending on themselves. And, you know, some things they can figure out, like, you know, basic irrigation and how to make candles and how to grow alternatives to wheat, because the wheat, you know, people were having trouble growing wheat and whatever was left of the topsoil. And some things they couldn't figure out, you know, biodiesel wasn't quite working for them. You know, there's some things that you need real knowledge to figure out how to do, or how to make electricity or engines or hydraulics and all. How high tech are you getting people in this? What are they, in other words, how industrial do they get?
2: Yeah, this is interesting, isn't it? Because I mean, one of the things I like about the post-apocalypse school at Teesside is the acronym is the past. So it's almost like, are we going to go back to pre-industrialization? Are we going to be living in the woods, you know, scavenging? Or is there going to be technology left? And if so, can we make it usable? So a bunch of guys, if you're out there listening, Teesside Hackspace, I haven't visited yet, but I really want to go and see them. It's an amazing place in Middlesbrough where if you've got any kind of electronic equipment that's broken down, you take it along there and they teach you how to fix it. It's a bunch of

Capturing a man whose face has been battered, whose body has been scourged back and front, whose head has been crowned with thorns, who has been crucified and had his side pierced. It is my opinion that the man of the shroud is Jesus Christ.

Ja, ja, ja, ja.

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I should think that we've got to spend a little time really standing up straight and thinking about this.

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0: Haha, gotcha. It's not 1900 UTC, at least not yet. 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
1: world news.
0: And you also get
2: the news over with. I want to hear the
0: music. That's right. 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

Hello, this is Tobe coming to you live from a location approximately 1 kilometer to the south of the most heavy fighting in this conflict to date. You would know what this is all about if you would just tune into the Dubious Goals Committee every day at 1930 UTC. Don't be another casualty. Tune in today.

the Gordon Logrog. From the S to the D to the F, I am the original SDF gangster. I'm a damn good cyber cheddar. And I like to go online. I'm a damn good cyber cheddar. I'm online all the time. When I go into the room, everybody lives. Cause I'm a damn good cyber cheddar. And I never aim to please. When I ask you for your wares, I say it like wares. Cause I'm a damn good cyber cheddar. And I keeps asking for the wares. When I post on your news group, I end in the flames. Cause I'm a damn good cyber cheddar. And claim a claim to the flames. I'm a damn good cyber cheddar. And I like to go online. I'm a damn good cyber cheddar. I'm online all the time. I'm a damn good. I'm a damn good. I'm a damn good. I'm a damn good. I'm a damn. I'm a damn. I'm a damn good cyber cheddar. And I hope you like

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We's gonna be talking to yous at 2300 hours on Saturdays. And just remember, rules is rules. If you're not listening, I'm going to be taking you to the Robben Island, and yous also gonna have to be breaking the rocks up on the beach. Yummy!

0: そろそろこの番組は。あ、違います。This is Publius inviting you to try something new. 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

0: Hi, my name's Tobe, and I can incite a riot almost anywhere I go. 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
1: Science Report presents Piano Tuning and Micro Worlds. Sound as though that piano is in tune? Well, it probably is, according to 20th century standards. The tuning of each key is equidistant in terms of tone from the key before and after. But during the 18th century, pianos were tuned differently. Dr. Owen Jorgensen of Michigan State University's School of Music tells how past pianists would feel about today's tuning methods.
2: It's very possible that the musicians would have considered a piano to be out of tune, or at least crudely tuned. Maybe not totally or entirely tolerably out of tune or anything to that extent, but certainly not refined to the degree that they were used to.
1: Today's tuning is called equal temperament. 2 centuries ago, not all keys on a piano were the same tone from octave to octave. This gave chords from harpsichords and pianos a different tone. Some of the world's great composers, in fact, wrote with that kind of tone in view. Today, most musicians hardly realize that these instruments can have a different form of tuning.
2: In today's music world, there are very few musicians who are aware that the tuning of the 18th century was different. And mostly, the people that are beginning to become aware of this are harpsichordists and some early 40 pianists.
1: Old world tuning is termed well-tempered. Today's tuning style, called equal temperament, evolved to fit the tone and color of more modern 19th and 20th century music. But if more contemporary music sounds harsh in old-style tuning, how does early music sound on today's pianos? Answers Dr. Jorgensen.
2: Music that was written for the old tuning and played in the modern temperament, called equal temperament, just simply lacks color. And the reason is that all of the tones are spaced exactly equally apart from each other. That would be very similar to looking at a painting reproduced in black and white.
1: Peering into minuscule worlds has always been an ambition of scientists. The first optical microscopes enabled researchers to see microorganisms. Today, technology has developed so that we are able to get a glimpse of molecules, and possibly in time to come, the very atoms of which molecules are made. The instrument that accomplishes this feat is called the transmission electron microscope, and physicist Murray Gibson of AT&T Bell Labs explains the basis for its capabilities.
3: A transmission electron microscope relies on very high energy electrons, which have sufficient energy to penetrate through a very thin sample of material and form an image which is very much like the image formed by an ordinary optical microscope.
1: Resolution is the key factor in viewing smaller worlds. Basically, no energy can delineate something smaller than its own wavelength. The smaller the wavelength, the higher the ability to distinguish smaller features. The illumination behind the transmission electron microscope comes from electrons. Dr. Gibson sums up the relation of resolution and wavelength.
3: Well, the advantage to electron microscopes as far as resolution is concerned is the wavelength. The ultimate resolution of any optical instrument, be it electron optics or X-rays or light, the familiar light microscope, is given by the wavelength of the radiation that is used to form the image.
1: A transmission electron microscope is able to magnify objects millions of times. On this scale, a baseball would appear as large as the Earth. Yet improvements for this hardware, which can already see large molecules, are in the offing. Brighter electron sources will help. So will better optical systems that take over where the electron beam leaves off. Yet one more benefit will come from a vibration-free environment, explains Dr. Gibson.
3: When you take a picture of a material, if there's any vibration, that vibration will blur the image and make it useless. And at the moment, we're at the level that motions that correspond to speeds of only 1 foot per century are sufficient to blur the pictures that we're taking.
1: This has been Science Report, presented by the American Institute of Physics. Scientists exploring the universe we live in. Researching today for the world of tomorrow.

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0: 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I'm Audie Cornish.
1: And I'm Melissa Block. Facebook and other social networks have transformed the way we interact online, but using computers to share information and meet friends predates the 21st century. From New Hampshire Public Radio, Todd Bookman reports on one of the first social networks, a network that people still use.
2: Before Facebook, before MySpace, even before Al Gore, there was an internet, the 1980s internet, when users still connected through phone lines and communicated through simple lines of text. It may sound outdated, but today, that version of the internet is still very much alive.
3: How do you pronounce your name?
4: I always type it, so there's never really any need to pronounce it, but I guess Bullywiff, so you might say it.
2: Bullywiff is this guy's handle, his screen name. Offline, he's Pat McNamee King, a 23-year-old college student in Concord, New Hampshire.
3: So we're near your parents' basement?
4: Yeah, I'm connected to the internet through an Ethernet cable I pulled down through the ceiling. There's a big piece of exposed communication stuff, bunch of telephone cable wires. It's dark in here. Just storage, bunch of stuff.
2: Perched over a small laptop, Pat/Bullywiff logs into an online community called SDF. It's sort of like Facebook, Gmail, and a gaming site all rolled into one. But there aren't videos or pictures or even ads on the screen.
4: This is a lot more elegant, I think. This is just text. There's no mouse. It's just all in a command line. Using a mouse and having windows and dragging stuff around it's distracting.
2: This is the internet for people that actually understand how the internet works. Instead of websites, users are accessing a shared operating system. They can chat, email, and post within the system, but only by typing in commands. SDF has been around since 1987 and currently has about 30,000 members. But at one time, this type of computing was the internet.
5: They were extremely popular. They were like the alternative to AOL and CompuServe back in the early days. But nowadays, they're, you know, very, very obscure.
2: Rob Fleischman is a computer scientist and internet expert. He says that at one time, porn and pirated materials were commonly shared on these systems.
5: These little areas of the internet that are not particularly popular are great places for nefarious characters.
2: Most of that business has migrated onto the mainstream web, along with all the legal activities, too. SDF is now really just a hangout for computer hobbyists. Back in the 80s, when users still had to use landline telephones to connect, they would usually only communicate with other computers that had a local number. Nobody wanted to pay long-distance charges. And because other users were in your area code, it was common for them to get together in person. Online friends actually became real friends. Today, users from around the globe are on SDF, but they still do occasionally meet up in person.
4: I think that would be really cool. I haven't come across anyone in Concord, New Hampshire. If I did, I'd love to meet up with them.
2: For now, Pat McNamee King is satisfied just surfing around on SDF. Rob Fleischman told me that this type of computing will never totally fade away. There will always be users that are willing to trade the bells and whistles of a website for the hard elegance of code. But because SDF requires some serious computer know-how, it will likely stay limited to the internet's basement. For NPR News, I'm Todd Bookman in Concord, New Hampshire.
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0: Greetings, ladies and gentlemen. 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
1: This is the Banana Republic at 2300 hours. On a Saturday, we will be talking to people on the airwaves, just like in the old days on the Robert Island. If you want to listen in, you'd better tune in on time. 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

0: 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I do a show here on the non-radio called Objects and Mirrors every Tuesday at 0100 hours UTC, very much in the style of what I used to do as a college radio DJ. 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So please tune in, Tuesday, 0100 hours UTC, here on a non-radio, and I'll try to do better next time.
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2: This is Science Report. Today, vibroacoustics. Vibration. It can annoy or calm. Sound. It can foster serenity or destroy concentration. Put them together and you get the science of vibroacoustics. Just how the mixture of sound and vibration affects human beings is of critical importance, among other things, to our space program. Generally speaking, lower frequencies produce vibration, which is felt. Higher frequencies are more often transmitted as sound, which is heard. The combined effects of vibration and sound aren't simply added together. Often the two interact, producing an enhanced effect. Just how this enhanced effect influences human beings is the study of vibroacoustics. Dr. Kelly Wilshire, who works at NASA's Langley Research Center, elaborates.
3: Each particular person has their own limits or tolerance to noise and sound. Some people are very much annoyed or bothered by particular types of sounds, characteristics of sounds that wouldn't bother other people. So it's a very individualistic phenomenon.
2: Uncovering what parameters govern human response to a given condition of noise and vibration is the goal of vibroacousticians. Human psychology is a critical aspect of vibroacoustic research. It's also highly variable. Unbearable noise to an adult might be soothing music to a teenager. The immediate goal of this science is improved performance of astronauts. According to Dr. Wilshire, the focus of current work is to establish acceptable levels of noise and vibration for humans in outer space. But, she says, spin-offs from this space-oriented research will benefit us all. Science Report, a feature of the American Institute of Physics.
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4: 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You're gonna be tuning into this Banana Republic and all. They got some special vibes there, hanging out down by the Blue Lagoon and all, trying to catch a shed, trying to catch a cherry. One never knows what you're gonna get on a Saturday night. 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

0: Haha, gotcha. 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

Hello, this is Tobe coming to you live from a location approximately 1 kilometer to the south of the most heavy fighting in this conflict to date. 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
1: Hello, this is the Gordon Bodrog. From the S to the D to the F, I am the original SDF gangster. I'm a demigod cyber cheddar. And I like to go online. I'm a demigod cyber cheddar. I'm online all the time. When I go into the room, everybody lives. Cause I'm a demigod cyber cheddar. And I never aim to please. When I ask you for your wares, I say it like wares. Cause I'm a demigod cyber cheddar. And I keeps asking for the wares. When I post on your news group, I end in the flames. Cause I'm a demigod cyber cheddar. And claim a claim to the flames. I'm a demigod cyber cheddar. And I like to go online. I'm a demigod cyber cheddar. I'm online all the time. I'm a demigod. I'm a demigod. I'm a demigod. I'm a demigod. I'm a dem. I'm a dem. I'm a demigod cyber cheddar. And I hope you like my

goes, Yemi, this is the Banana Republic. We's gonna be talking to yous at 2300 hours on Saturdays. And just remember, rules is rules. If you're not listening, I'm going to be taking you to the Robben Island, and yous also gonna have to be breaking the rocks up on the beach. Yummy.

0: そろそろこの番組は。あ、違います。This is Publius inviting you to try something new. 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
2: 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It's where you'll find it. 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Bye-bye.
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0: Hi, my name's Tobe, and I can incite a riot almost anywhere I go. 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
1: Science Report presents Piano Tuning and Micro Worlds. Sound as though that piano is in tune? Well, it probably is, according to 20th century standards. The tuning of each key is equidistant in terms of tone from the key before and after. But during the 18th century, pianos were tuned differently. Dr. Owen Jorgensen of Michigan State University's School of Music tells how past pianists would feel about today's tuning methods.
2: It's very possible that the musicians would have considered a piano to be out of tune, or at least crudely tuned. Maybe not totally or entirely out of tune or anything to that extent, but certainly not refined to the degree that they were used to.
1: Today's tuning is called equal temperament. Two centuries ago, not all keys on a piano were the same tone from octave to octave. This gave chords from harpsichords and pianos a different tone. Some of the world's great composers, in fact, wrote with that kind of tone in view. Today, most musicians hardly realize that these instruments can have a different form of tuning.
2: In today's music world, there are very few musicians who are aware that the tuning of the 18th century was different. And mostly, the people that are beginning to become aware of this are harpsichordists and some early 40 pianists.
1: Old world tuning is termed well-tempered. Today's tuning style, called equal temperament, evolved to fit the tone and color of more modern 19th and 20th century music. But if more contemporary music sounds harsh in old-style tuning, how does early music sound on today's pianos? Answers Dr. Jorgensen.
2: Music that was written for the old tuning and played in the modern temperament called equal temperament just simply lacks color. And the reason is that all of the tones are spaced exactly equally apart from each other. That would be very similar to looking at a painting reproduced in black and white.
1: Peering into minuscule worlds has always been an ambition of scientists. The first optical microscopes enabled researchers to see microorganisms. Today, technology has developed so that we are able to get a glimpse of molecules, and possibly in time to come, the very atoms of which molecules are made. The instrument that accomplishes this feat is called the transmission electron microscope, and physicist Murray Gibson of AT&T Bell Labs explains the basis for its capabilities.
3: A transmission electron microscope relies on very high energy electrons, which have sufficient energy to penetrate through a very thin sample of material and form an image which is very much like the image formed by an ordinary optical microscope.
1: Resolution is the key factor in viewing smaller worlds. Basically, no energy can delineate something smaller than its own wavelength. The smaller the wavelength, the higher the ability to distinguish smaller features. The illumination behind the transmission electron microscope comes from electrons. Dr. Gibson sums up the relation of resolution and wavelength.
3: Well, the advantage to electron microscopes as far as resolution is concerned is the wavelength. The ultimate resolution of any optical instrument, be it electron optics or X-rays or light, the familiar light microscope, is given by the wavelength of the radiation that is used to form the image.
1: A transmission electron microscope is able to magnify objects millions of times. On this scale, a baseball would appear as large as the Earth. Yet improvements for this hardware, which can already see large molecules, are in the offing. Brighter electron sources will help. So will better optical systems that take over where the electron beam leaves off. Yet one more benefit will come from a vibration-free environment, explains Dr. Gibson.
3: When you take a picture of a material, if there's any vibration, that vibration will blur the image and make it useless. And at the moment, we're at the level that motions that correspond to speeds of only 1 foot per century are sufficient to blur the pictures that we're taking.
1: This has been Science Report, presented by the American Institute of Physics. Scientists exploring the universe we live in. researching today for the world of tomorrow.

0: For July 14, 2021, this evening, on Audio Theater, we present a Western play from the old-time radio series, Gunsmoke. Tonight's show's titles will be The Grass, Pokey Pete, Ball 9 Take Your Base, and Mavis McLeod. These shows' original air dates were December 7, 1958, August 16, 2nd and 9, 1959. These tales of the Old West as told by Matt Dillon's perspective in Gunsmoke begins now. Enjoy this rootin', tootin', shootin' feature presentation.
1: Around Dodge City and in the territory on West, there's just one way to handle the killers and the spoilers, and that's with a U.S. Marshal and the smell of gun smoke.

0: Gunsmoke, starring William Conrad. The story of the violence that moved west with young America. And the story of a man who moved with it.
1: I'm that man. Matt Dillon, United States Marshal. The first man they look for and the last they want to meet. It's a chancy job, and it makes a man watchful. And a little...

0: getting kindly nippy tonight, ain't it, Mr. Dillon?
1: Yeah, it's getting toward the season for it, Chester.
0: I always hate to see winter come on. It's a lonesome time of year.
1: You know, I remember you saying last spring that you hated to see summer come on because you didn't like the heat.
0: Well, yeah, but at least it ain't lonesome. There's always something going on in summertime.
1: Yeah, dust and flies, mostly. Well, come on, let's go over to the jail, huh?
0: Well, anyhow, it don't snow and freeze up everything in the summertime.
1: You got me there, Chester. I sure can't recall ever hearing of any snow in the summer in Dodge.
0: Oh, my goodness. Another bunch of cowboys come to eat up the town.
1: Yeah, it sounds like they're feeling pretty good, too.
0: The Lazy T outfit, Mr. Dillon.
1: Yeah, it is. That was Carl Willett, trail boss.
0: What they doing up in the panhandle this late in the season?
1: Well, I heard they were going to try to make a second drive this year. I've forgotten about it.
0: Well, they're going to have a mighty hard time finding buyers. Most of the cattle agents has gone back.
1: Yeah, they probably contracted the herd when they were here in the spring. Come on, Chester.
0: Well, ain't you going to stop them shooting that way?
1: Nah, they're not doing any harm, just letting off steam. They'll quit pretty soon and settle down to spending their money.
0: I swear I just can't understand the way a trail driver thinks, Mr. Jones.
1: Yeah? Well, what do you mean?
0: Well, they'll spend 2 months or more working a herd north. Then they hit town with a pocket full of pay. They go out and throw it away in one night, and they're flat broke again till they get back to Texas.
1: Yeah, but they sure got a night to remember, Chester.
0: Well, maybe so, but doggone it, you'd think they'd use some sand once in a while.
1: Well, what is it, Kitty?
2: Up the end of the street, Matt. You better come. It's Red Bastion's wife.
1: Well, what about her?
2: One of those cowboys shot her.

0: right
1: ahead. Yeah, will you let me through here, please? Will you? Please let me through here.
2: Get through here.
1: Stand back now, will you?
2: Will you?
1: Please, will you stand back? Come on, Doc.
3: Oh, hello, man.
1: You need any help?
3: Well, no.
1: How bad is she?
3: Well, it's hard to say until I get the bleeding stopped. Bullet grazed the side of her head. She's still unconscious. Her husband's over there. I guess he can tell you what happened. I haven't even had time to find out.
1: Well, I'll go talk to him. You holler if you want me, huh, Doc?
3: All right, man.
1: Red?
4: She gonna be all right, Marshal?
1: Doc's doing his best. How'd it happen?
4: Them halfway drunken cowboys. They ought to be run out of town and kept out.
1: Did you see which one it was?
4: No, it was too dark. Anyhow, I was across there by the stable when it happened.
1: Yeah. Where was your wife?
4: Melodia was there on the seat of the buckboard. She was holding the horses while I went to fetch some harness I'd bought. We're just fixing to go back out to the farm.
1: I see.
4: I heard them whooping and hollering and firing their guns that come running out. Then Melodia yelled and fell off the seat. By the time I got there, found out what had happened, they'd rode on past.
1: Yeah. That's a bad thing to have happen, Red, even though it wasn't on purpose.
4: That ain't no excuse, Marshal.
1: I know that. And the law will deal with whoever did it.
4: The law sure better.
1: Now, you just take it easy, Red.
4: I've used gun law before, and I can use it again.
1: Now, don't be a fool. There are 20 lazy T-riders in town.
4: I never started nothing yet I couldn't finish. And whoever shot my wife's going to be a lot better off if you get him before I do. You can tell him that, Marshal.
1: Red.
4: You tell it to him just that way.
5: Marshal?
1: What? Oh. Hello, Charles. I wish I could say welcome to Dodge.
5: Yeah, I know. They're saying one of my boys done it. That's why I've been staying back here in the shadows. How is she?
1: Doc doesn't know yet.
5: Marshal, I ain't had a chance to talk to my men yet. But if one of them did it, I'll find out, and I'll turn him in. Now you can count on it.
1: I was hoping I could, Carl.
5: You may be broke up a little when you get him, but you'll get him.
1: There's just one thing.
5: What?
1: You better make it fast. This thing could get out of hand.

0: see you, Matt.
1: Huh? Oh, all right. Hello, Kitty.
0: You look like you could stand a drink.
1: Yeah, I think I could.
0: How is she, Matthew?
1: Doc's still working on her. He moved her up to his office.
0: Any luck finding out who did it?
1: No. Looks like it's up to Carl Willett. He's checking with his men.
0: Oh, a lot of good that'll do. Those trail drivers stick together like leeches.
1: No, Kitty, I think Carl will try to get to the bottom of it. I figured it was best to let him have first chance anyway.
0: Well, didn't anybody see it happen?
1: Not as far as I can find out. It was dark down there. They were all bunched together, riding fast, firing their guns.
0: Well, it's a dirty shame, Matt. I always liked her, what little I've known of her. She seems real sweet and gentle.
1: Yeah. Yeah, I've noticed her around town.
2: Marshal.
0: Oh, you want me to leave, Matt?
1: No, no, you stay around. Carl, you know Kitty.
3: Miss Kitty.
1: Won't you sit down?
3: You may be sorry you invited me, Marshal, when you hear what I got to say. None of my boys shot at her. It was firing in the air.
1: Yeah. That's what they say, huh?
3: Marshal, I've rode with them men. At least two drives with all of them. 10 or 12 with some. Now, you get to know a man on a cattle drive, and you know when they're telling the truth. I believe him.
1: I see.
4: Marshal?
1: That's her husband.
3: We met last spring. I bought water off him for a couple of weeks.
4: You find out who shot my wife yet, Marshal?
1: I'm working on it, Red.
4: Why don't you make Carl Willett here tell you? It was him and his men riding down that street.
3: None of my boys did it, Bastion.
4: That's so?
3: Yes, that's so.
4: And what makes you think so, Willett?
3: They don't lie to me. If one of them had done it, he'd tell me.
4: Now, ain't that just fine? My wife's laying over there in Doc's office, hurt bad, maybe dying, but it ain't nobody's fault. Nobody really done it because your man wouldn't tell a lie.
3: Look, Bastion, nobody feels worse than I do about your wife, but you're barking up the wrong tree.
4: I say you're a liar, Willett.
3: Well, you'll only say
1: all right,
3: it once.
1: Hold it, both of you. Now, you listen to me, Red. Carl's only saying what he believes. If he's wrong, we'll find out about it. Now, you both just settle down.
4: Looks like I'll have to, Marshal. He's wearing a gun and I ain't.
3: I'll be glad to take it off.
4: No. Tomorrow, I'll be wearing one myself. And long as you're going to cover up for the man that's guilty, I reckon it'll have to be you I come looking for.
1: Red, you're talking like a fool.
4: Maybe so, Marshal, but the way I see it, the law's had its chance and it ain't done much.
5: Matt?
1: Huh? Oh, Doc.
4: How is she, Doc?
5: It's a close call, but she's going to squeak through. She's resting easy now.
4: That's good. That's real good.
5: You can take her home if you want her, Red. I'll stop by tomorrow. She'll more than likely sleep for 12, 14 hours.
1: Well, it'd have been a lot worse, Red.
4: It don't change nothing, far as I'm concerned. I'll be in town tomorrow, Willett. I hope you are, too.
1: Carl, I want to see your men first thing in the morning. All of them. Over to jail.

0: All right, that's all. You can go.
1: Thank you kindly, Marshal.
0: Now you can call in the next one, Chester.
2: Well, that's all of them, Mr. Dillon.
0: Huh?
2: That fellow Tex there was the last one.
0: He was. And we don't know any more than we did when we started talking to him.
2: Well, if one of them did do it, he sure is a good liar.
0: Yeah.
2: There, they stuck together like pups in the same litter. They all fired in the air. They couldn't possibly have hit her, and they don't know nothing. Every story just alike.
0: Without a witness, about all I can do is slap a fine on them for disturbing the peace and let it go at that.
2: Well, that won't satisfy Red Bastion, Mr. Dillon.
0: I'm afraid it won't.
2: Of course, now he's had a chance to sleep on it. He might have simmered down some.
0: Yeah. Wish I could believe that, Chester.
2: He's always treated his wife like a dog. I can't figure him getting so riled up about this.
0: Well, I guess it's a matter of pride with it.
3: Matt, Red Bastion's down the street there.
0: Uh-huh.
3: And Carl Willett's standing on the porch of the Dodge House. He's been there all morning. He says he didn't ask for the fight, but he won't run from it.
0: All right, come on, Chester. Thanks, Kitty. If Red had just hold off a few days, we might still get to the bottom of this.
2: Think he'd be happy his wife's gonna get well?
0: I've never seen that man happy in his whole life.
2: There's Red in the street in front of Dodge House.
0: Yeah.
4: Willett, come on out here.
0: Red, wait a minute.
4: Bastion, you're acting like a fool.
2: Oh, my goodness.
0: Come on, Chester.
5: You drawed on me, Marshal. It was self-defense. They all seen it.
0: Yeah, I saw it too, Red.
2: He's dead, Mr. Dillon.
5: That's too bad. I was just going to talk to him.
0: Sure you were. That's why you pulled that old trick on him.
5: What do you mean?
0: Slapping your thigh with your left hand the way you did. He thought you were drawing, and he had his gun half out before he saw his mistake. That's when you drew and killed him.
5: It was self-defense. The fact remains he drawed on.
0: And the fact remains it's a killer's trick.
6: Matt?
0: Yeah, Doc.
6: I've got to get out to the Bastion place right away.
5: What's the matter, Doc?
6: Hey, it's your wife, Bastion. One of the neighbor's kids just rode in from the farm.
5: What about her? What's wrong?
6: Well, she's been bitten by a rattlesnake.

0: Doc's sure taking a long time in there.
1: Well, as long as he's in there, there's still hope.
2: That poor woman, shot like she was last night, and now being bit by a rattler.
0: I can't figure out how that snake got in the house. Ain't nothing like that happened before.
1: Well, cool weather's coming on. Snakes are starting to crawl into warm places to hibernate, Red.
2: It's sure the granddaddy of all of them. Pretty near 6 foot long.
1: Yeah, he was a big one, all right.
2: Look at these rattles I cut off. 14 of them.
0: 9 years I've been married to that woman. Won't go easy losing her.
2: Well, now, there's still hope, Mr. Bastion.
0: This night, that fellow Willett trying to kill her like he done, and now this.
1: There's no reason to think Carl Willett fired that shot.
0: There's plenty of reason. He wouldn't have stood up to no gunfight just to cover for somebody else. I say he fired that shot himself.
1: I knew Carl a long time. Now, he wasn't the kind.
0: Sure you knowed him, Marshal. Real good friends, the two of you. I seen that right off. That's why I figured I couldn't count on no help from the law.
1: I think you've said about enough, Fred.
0: All I asked for was for you to do your job, Marshal. I sure don't see what... How is she, Doc? Well?
3: I'm sorry, Red. It was just too long before I got to her. She was awful weak to start with.
0: What kind of a doctor are you, anyhow?
3: Well, the best I know how to be. I'm sorry.
0: Sure, you're sorry. That makes it fine.
1: Take it easy, Red.
2: Looks like you got a visitor, Mr. Bastion.
0: Huh?
2: There's a wagon pulling into the yard.
0: Why, that's the same...
1: Same what?
0: He's a peddler. Tinware and stuff. He come through here this morning heading west. What the devil's he doing back?
4: Well, now, I sure bet you didn't expect to see me again.
0: What do you want?
4: My horse went lame on me other ways.
0: I ain't got no horses to sell.
4: Oh, that's too bad. Well, say, did you get rid of that big snake?
1: What snake, mister?
4: Well, the one he had when I come through this morning. Said he caught it out in the barn and was fixing to kill us.
0: Hold it, Marshal. Don't move.
1: You know, there are four of us against you, Red.
0: But you're the only one wearing a gun, Marshal. The others will be just like sitting ducks.
1: So you're the one who shot at your wife.
0: Now, wait a minute.
1: Then you turned that snake on her this morning before you came into town.
0: All right, so it's true. I wasn't going to let her go away with him.
1: With who?
0: Carl Willett. They got real friendly when he was here on that drive last spring. Yesterday, she told me she was going to leave with him when he come back. I ain't letting no man take a woman off me.
1: So you murdered her, huh?
0: You sure ain't gonna leave with him now.
5: Rattlesnake, right behind you!
0: Where?
1: All right, drop the gun, Red.
0: Not hardly.
1: Thanks, Chester.
2: That was just an old Indian trick, Mr. John.
3: Huh? Well, what do you mean, Chester? That old Indian trick.
2: Well, Doc, you just stick a snake's rattle down the point of your knife and snap the handle with your thumbnail. See?
1: Yeah. Well, may be an old trick, Chester, but it sure worked.

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Featured in the cast were Vic Perrin, Harry Bartell, and James Nusser. Marley Bear is Chester, Howard McNear is Doc, and Georgia Ellis is Kitty. This is George Walsh inviting you to join us again next week for another story on Gunsmoke.

Around Dodge City and in the territory on West, there's just one way to handle the killers and the spoilers, and that's with a U.S. Marshal and the smell of gun smoke.

0: Gunsmoke, starring William Conrad. The story of the violence that moved west with young America. And the story of a man who moved with it.
1: I'm that man. Matt Dillon, United States Marshal. The first man they look for and the last they want to meet. It's a chancy job, and it makes a man watchful and a little lonely.

0: Hey, fellas, looky there. 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Pete, Pokey Pete, he wears boxes.
1: Here now, Teddy, you stop that. Idea. Now you leave that poor old man be.
0: I ain't doing nothing, Chester.
1: Well, it ain't right you tormenting old Pete like that.
0: All the fellas do it, Chester. It don't mean nothing. Old Pete don't care.
1: How do you know he don't care?
0: Well, he don't say nothing.
1: It don't make no difference if he says nothing or not. It just ain't right teasing a body for no reason at all.
0: He's awful funny looking, Chester.
1: Well, now, ain't that a shame? You live as long as old Pete, you might be funnier looking yet.
0: What do you mean?
1: You can't never tell what might happen to you, Ted. You might just grow another ear or another nose or something like that. No, sirree, you can't tell at all how you might turn out. I'd be mighty careful before I poked any fun. Mighty careful.
0: Well, I guess maybe.
1: Here, pull this while I see if it's strong enough.
0: All right. Hey, that's a fishing pole, ain't it?
1: That's a fishing pole. Of course it's a fishing pole. Ted, if you spent more time down at the river instead of tagging along after old Pete, you wouldn't ask fool questions like that. Hold it steady now. Let me see. Yeah. Yeah, I guess I'll do all right.
0: You going fishing now, Chester?
1: Well, say, now that sounds like a good idea.
0: Got a special place to go?
1: Boy, I got me a place where them catfish is so big you can hear them meowing before you even reach the river.
0: I'd like to see that, Chester.
1: Well, it's a sight to see, Ted. A sight to see.

0: It's real nice.
1: Sure. That's just what you need, Matt. Another gun.
0: What do you mean, Doc?
1: Well, your office is full of them now.
2: Well, now, this is a new model, Doc. I wanted the marshal to look at it over for me before I ordered any number of them. It's a center fire repeater.
1: Whatever that means.
0: Well, if it works right, it means something mighty good, Doc, as far as rifles are concerned, I'll tell you that.
2: Well, they say it works all right, Marshal.
0: Uh-huh.
2: And they're making it in three sizes, a 15-shot rifle, a 12-shot carbine, and a half-size 6-shot.
0: Uh-huh.
2: It's a new kind of gun, Doc.
1: If folks had put as much time in on inventing things to cure people with as they do inventing things to kill them with, it would...
0: Hello, Pete.
2: I'll be right with you, Pete.
0: No, go ahead, Jonas. You wait on him, huh?
2: Yeah. I'd try to take care of him right away when he comes in. He don't come in very often.
0: Sure, go ahead. Take your time.
2: Yeah. Now, Pete, what can I do for you this month? Oh. Want some of them candles over there? Now, how many you want, Pete? Six? Oh, just two. You sure that'll last you the month? All right. Just two it is. Now, what else? Beans. All righty. Now, I'll tell you what I'll do. I'll start pouring them out. You let me know when to stop, huh? Just raise your hand, Pete, when I poured out enough. Mm-hmm. That's fine. Now, what else you need? Lamp wicks? Lamp chimney? Oh, coal oil. Well, sure.
0: Jonas, we're going to go. I want to catch Jim Buck before he takes the stage out. I'll be back to see the gun later, huh?
2: Why, sure, Marshal, any old time.
1: So long, Janet.
0: Thank you, Doc.
2: All right, now, Pete. What else?
0: Pete's a strange old coot, isn't he? How long has he been around here, anyway?
1: Who, Pete? Oh, heavens, Matt, I don't know. I doubt if anybody does. He's been coming into town once a month. Ever since I've been here, and probably long before that.
0: Why doesn't he talk, Doc? You know what ails him?
1: No, I don't, Matt. He's never asked for any help. He's never been anywhere near my office.
0: I wonder he's so patient with all the tormenting that he takes.
1: Oh, he's always been gentle with the youngsters. Sometimes he can get riled with grown-ups, though. And talking of getting riled, Chester said he was going to bring a package up from the depot for me. Where is he, anyway?
0: Chester is taking a day off.
1: A day off? What's Chester need with a day off?
0: Well, he told me he wanted to take a friend fishing.
1: Fishing? Oh. Well, I better go down to the depot and get it myself. And I'll see you later, man.
3: I don't hear no catfish meowing, Chester. We're right on the bank, too.
4: Well, no, see, it's just the wrong time of day. They don't seldom do it when the sun's so high. You're more likely to hear him carrying on around supper time.
3: You sure talk funny.
4: No, I ain't talking funny at nobody the way you were doing to old Pete this morning.
3: I won't do it no more.
4: It's a good thing. Might not come out so good next time.
3: How's that?
4: Well, because old Pete might just turn around and snap you right in two. That's how's that.
3: He don't do
4: nothing. Mind your line. It's hitting with that snag bouncing. Watch it. That's better. No, old Pete ain't done nothing yet, but he's getting older and tireder, and what with not even getting any sleep at all, he...
3: No sleep?
4: They say he don't sleep a wink. He just sits there with that little old shack of his, guarding that treasure. Here, do you want some more bread and cheese?
3: Ugh, she smells
4: kind of
3: funny.
4: Well, it is pretty stout, but that just signifies it's good. Eat all you want, it's good for you.
3: What kind of treasure does old Pete have?
4: Oh, he got a little old dab of treasure buried out there. They say he towed it clean up the Mississippi off in a pirate ship.
3: You ever seen it, Chester?
4: Well, no, I ain't never seen it exactly, but... He uses gold money when he comes to town. He sure has to get it from somewhere.
3: Pirate gold. That's what it is. Piece of eight.
4: Piece of what?
3: I'd sure like to see some pieces of eight.
4: Well, now, I ain't so sure that it's part gold.
3: I might just take me a run out there and see.
4: Now, that ain't likely to be a very good idea. Set still, Ted. If you fell in that river, the catfish would have to help you. Where are you going?
3: I gotta get back, Chester. I got something to do.
4: Well, now, don't you get lost getting home. Boys, they sure don't grow up like they used to. It's just hard to tell what the world's coming to.

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0: mad? You couldn't hold out, huh?
1: You win, Kitty. It's too hot to sit in that office waiting for something to happen.
0: Well, sit down.
1: Yeah, thanks.
0: Sam, bring us some beer, will you, please?
2: Sure, Kitty.
1: Oh, it is hot.
0: I'm surprised that you're mad. It's usually Chester who complains about the heat.
1: Well, he'd be complaining. He just isn't here.
0: Well, you know, I feel kind of sorry for Chester running your errands in all this heat.
1: Kitty, Chester is not running my errands. He's fishing.
2: Oh. Here's a beer.
1: Oh, thanks, sir. That's good. Yeah, I can just see him now, sitting out there with his feet in the water someplace, fishing.
0: Oh, I'm sorry to hear that, too.
1: Oh, why?
0: Well, he usually comes in with a string of smelly catfish and presents him to me, and I never know how to refuse him. I don't know how to get rid of him, either.
1: Hello, Pete.
0: Poor old fella. This is his regular visit to the bar. You could run a calendar the way he comes in here every month.
1: Oh, Pete. He ever say anything, Kitty?
0: Never. Just puts his money down on the bar and has 3 drinks, no more, no less, and walks on out.
1: He keeps to himself pretty much, doesn't he?
0: Mm-hmm. I wish everybody who steps up to that bar would be as quiet.
1: Yeah. Those two are just coming in, didn't they hear you?
3: Whiskey, bring the bottle.
4: Bring it up here. Hey, little lady, come on up here and have a drink with it.
3: Come on, have a drink.
0: No, thanks, boys. Not right now.
4: You come up here, and I'll tell you what I'll do. I'll pay for all the glasses I bust.
0: Oh, looks like I better go up there and settle it.
1: Looks like we both better go, Kitty.
4: There.
1: Now, that's better. So you come with her, mister, all right? I'll buy it for you, too. No, thank you.
4: Move right in here. Come on, come on. Give him room, Reese.
3: Well, it ain't me, Mort. It's that big galoot.
4: Well, move him down. Go on, old man. Move along.
0: And don't bother Pete, boys. We got room.
4: Go on, old man. Move.
0: Now, boys.
4: Can't you hear good? Answer me. Can't you hear good?
0: Now, look here.
4: Somebody ought to get a civil answer.
1: All right. That's enough pushing.
4: You think she's too good to talk to me? I'll fix him.
1: Here, I'll help you up.
4: Why? That old fool, he knocked me down. I'll fix him.
1: Pete's a little tougher than he looks, isn't he?
4: I'll fix him good.
1: Whatever he did to you, you had it coming.
4: I'm gonna get him.
1: No. What you're gonna do is get out of here and sober up.
4: Maybe I will for now, Marshal. Maybe I will for now. But that uppity old man ain't gonna get away with this. And there ain't nothing you can do about it.
1: I wouldn't count on that.

0: Your health.
1: Oh, sure, Addie. Hey, sit down, tell me about it. Get her a chair, will you, Chester?
2: Yes, sir. Here you are.
0: Thank you, Chester.
1: All right, Addie, what's the trouble?
0: It's my boy, Ted.
2: Why, he's a nice young and he couldn't be in no trouble.
1: Never mind, Chester. What about Ted?
0: Well, he isn't home. Wasn't home all day and didn't come home to supper. That's not like him, Matt. I'm afraid for him.
1: Oh, now, Addie, boys his age get to feeling pretty big. Sometimes they just forget to come home right on time.
0: Not Ted. Ever since his pa died, he's taken great stock in doing the evening chores for me. He wouldn't just run off.
2: Shucks, Miss Gates, he's bound to be all right. I see him this afternoon looking just as fine.
1: You saw him?
2: Why, sure, we was fishing together.
0: Did he come back to town with you?
2: Well, no, ma'am, he didn't. He come back before I did. I kindly wondered about it, too, at the time.
1: Now, how's that?
2: Well, it sure seemed like he was took with the story I was telling him about old Pete and all. But I just started telling him the best part when Ted ran off.
1: What part was that, Chester?
2: The part about how old Pete sets up all night guarding that buried treasure.
1: What buried treasure?
2: Well, now, I don't really take much stock in it, but the boys seem to be pretty took with it.
1: Chester, what did you tell him?
2: Well, now, lots of people think old Pete's got some pirate's gold buried up there somewhere.
0: Matt, that must be where the boy went.
1: Yeah, he might have, Addie. Chester, go get the horses.
3: Yes, sir.
1: Don't worry, Addie. If he's there, we'll bring him back.

The way CBS Radio's Andy Griffith put it recently, my wife and I have picked out a dandy place for our vacation. It has accommodations for children, it includes hi-fi and air conditioning, and it's a veritable mecca for the tired breadwinner. As a matter of fact, it's got all the comforts of home. You know why? It is home. Well, that's a sample of the offbeat Griffith humor that's winning him new fans every weeknight here on CBS Radio. His approach, according to one observer of the current comedy scene, is a 1959 version of the late Will Rogers. The genial drawl is there, and there's the same twinkling sense of fun. You're sure to like what you hear when Andy Griffith takes to the air right here at this spot on your dial. Along with Andy Griffith, you'll enjoy hearing all those sparkling comedy time features. The Amos and Andy Music Hall, Burns and Allen, and Bob and Ray. They're yours for the laughing, weeknights on CBS Radio.

0: I ain't so anxious to get there.
1: I told you I was going to get even with the old man, didn't I?
0: I don't see what he done so bad to get his shack burned down.
1: He's got it coming to him.
0: But he didn't do nothing so bad. Well, he didn't sass you. He didn't even say nothing.
1: Shut up and watch where you're going.
0: I can't help it, Mort. I can't see where I'm going.
1: You'll rouse the old man for sure.
0: Just don't see why we couldn't have rid up this far.
1: I don't want no horses stomping around. You're bad enough. Now shut up. I want to burn him out without no warning. What's it? Here. Quiet. It's a kid.
2: Let go, Mister.
1: Here, you be quiet. What are you doing here?
2: Why?
1: Walk soft.
2: I was just watching for him to come out and guard the treasure, that's all.
0: What's he talking about, Mort?
1: What are you doing here? Come on now, let's have the truth.
2: That's the truth, Mr. Arms. It's pirate treasure.
1: Who told you that?
2: Well, the man from Marshall's office. He says Pokey Pete sits up all night guarding us.
1: You better not try to fool me, boy.
2: I ain't fooling. Cross my heart, I ain't.
1: All right, then. Where's it buried?
2: Oh, I don't know that.
1: No, you better tell me.
0: Come on, Mort. Let the boy go. That foolish old man ain't got no gold. Well, he don't even have a decent pair of boots.
1: Maybe he does and maybe he don't. But it's sure worth finding out. Now, come on, boy. You tell me where it's buried.
2: I don't know. He's the only one who knows where it is.
1: The old man's the only one. Did you hear that, Reese?
0: I heard it.
1: Well, he was too uppity to talk to us before, but we'll sure get some talk out of him this time.
0: I thought we was just going to sneak up and burn the place.
1: We'll burn

0: talk to him, Reese. After we make him talk. Now, come on.
1: Please, mister. Can I go now?
0: What's the matter, Sonny? Don't you want to see the treasure?
1: Well, I want to go home.
0: You ain't going home yet, Sonny. Not just yet.

0: Mr. Dillon?
1: Yeah, Chester.
0: I'll feel just terrible bad if that boy gets himself into fixing something I said.
1: Forget it, Chester. Boys his age are likely to run off now and then.
0: I know, but me telling him that fool story, that's what started him off.
1: Well, if you hadn't told him, somebody else would.
0: No, I sure do hope he ain't got hurt none, though.
1: A night in the open isn't going to hurt him, Chester.
0: I know, but that's mighty rough country, and I just ain't too sure what old Pete would do to... Look yonder, Mr. Dillon.
1: What?
0: There's a fire out there.
1: Yeah. Must be Pete's shack. Come on.

0: Look around, see if anyone's around here.
1: There, Mr. Dillon, just outside the door.
0: Oh, yeah.
1: It's Pete.
0: Yeah. Must have got himself out of the door somehow.
1: Is he dead?
0: No, not quite. He's been beaten, and he's burned. And he's still breathing. There's somebody over there, Chester.
1: I'll go see. Gracious, Mr. Dillon?
0: Yeah, Chester.
1: It's Ted. I found Ted.
0: He's been hurt, too. Looks like he's coming out of it.
2: I can't see nothing.
0: Just take it easy, Ted. You're all right now.
2: Don't hit me, mister.
0: Nobody's going to hit you, Ted. It's Marshal Dillon.
2: Marshal? Don't let him get me, Marshal. Don't let him beat me like they did old Pete.
0: Nobody's going to beat you, Ted. You're all right now.
2: I kept asking him, beating him, asking him, beating him.
0: Asking him what?
2: Where that traitor was.
1: Oh, my gracious, man.
2: He wouldn't tell him nothing, no matter what they did.
0: Yeah.
2: I bet they'll never find the traitor, Marshal.
0: That's right, Ted. They'll never find it. All right, come on, Chester. Let's get them both to dock.

0: Come on, Mort. Drink up and let's get out of here.
1: Oh, quit your fussing, Reese. Ain't no hurry.
0: I thought we was just coming through Dodge to get supplies.
1: Well, we got them, didn't we?
0: Just ain't smart to stand around drinking. I don't like it. I'd sooner be headed for Texas.
1: We'll head there. Now, just don't push me.
0: I want to put some distance between me and that shack.
1: There ain't no shack no more. Ain't nobody knowed we was there.
0: The kid does.
1: I took care of the kid. Now, quit fussing at me. You too. You're under arrest. Marshal, there must be some mistake.
2: There's no mistake. Get the guns, Chester.
3: Yes, sir.
1: You ain't getting my gun. You got no right.
2: You got some idea of resisting arrest, mister?
1: I ain't gonna let you take me
2: in. That'll be just fine with me. I'd like the excuse to beat you from here to the jail cell the way you beat old Pete.
1: I don't know what you're talking about, Marshal.
2: You don't know about a burning shack, or beating the old man, or the boy?
1: Why, no, Marshal. You must be looking for somebody else.
2: The boy says we're looking for you.
0: Mort, you didn't kill him.
2: Not the boy, not quite. But Pete died in Doc's office just a few minutes ago. Now, come on, let's go.
1: You ain't taking me.
4: Look out, he's gone!
5: You got him, Mr. Dillon.
2: Yeah. Bring the other one along.
0: Now, wait a minute. Wait a minute. Now, that wasn't my idea.
2: You did your share.
0: It wasn't my fault. I didn't mean no harm. It was the old man's fault.
2: How do you figure that?
0: What? If he hadn't have been so uppity about talking, we wouldn't have beat him so bad.
2: You wouldn't have killed him.
0: Well, sure not. We wouldn't have killed him. All he had to do was tell us where the treasure was hid. It was his fault.
2: He couldn't tell you. There was no treasure.
0: Well, then why didn't he say so, the old fool?
2: I'll tell you why he didn't say so. He couldn't talk. He had no tongue. It had been cut out.
0: No. No tongue?
2: Yeah. Doc discovered it when he examined him. Must have been the Indians who did it years ago.
0: Well, then it's still his fault. He could have let on.
2: Old Pete was too proud to let on for sympathy from the likes of you. He didn't ask for sympathy from anybody.
0: But you can't blame me.
2: Come on, Chester. Let's get him out of here.

0: it up, please.
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3: 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The story was specially written for Gunsmoke by Marion Clark, with editorial supervision by John Meston. 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
4: Around Dodge City and in the territory on West, there's just one way to handle the killers and the spoilers, and that's with a U.S. Marshal and the smell of Gunsmoke.

0: Gunsmoke, starring William Conrad. The story of the violence that moved west with young America. And the story of a man who moved with it.
1: I'm that man. Matt Dillon, United States Marshal. The first man they look for and the last they want to meet. It's a chancy job, and it makes a man watchful and a little lonely.

0: Doc, how could you get sweet-talked into a spot like this? I just can't understand it.
1: Well, I think you've got it all wrong, Mr. Dillon. It's kindly an honor. And I'm just proud to know, Doc.
2: Oh, now, don't listen to him, Chester. Just hold up that looking glass while I try this thing on.
3: How's this?
2: Just a little bit to the left. Now, hold it. Hold it right there.
0: You're not going to wear that.
2: Now, what's the matter with you? You two are pretty smug, aren't you?
1: Well, now, Doc, you...
2: Anyone with an ounce of brains knows that an umpire wears a stovepipe hat.
1: Well, yes, but that's Arthur Meeker's undertaking hat.
2: And it happens to be the only one in town.
0: Looks like to me that Meeker's trying to promote a funeral.
2: Let me look at this again. Yes, you're right, yes. I hate to admit it, but it does look kind of silly.
0: Well, we've won one point anyway.
2: Yes. Chester.
1: Yeah, Doc?
2: Maybe you'd step next door to the depot and see if anything came for me on the evening stage.
3: Well, sure. What was you expecting?
2: Well, I sent back to the Brooklyn Eagle for a copy of Chadwick's Rules.
3: Rules? Why, you got the boys' book of games. The rules all in there.
0: Chester?
3: Yes, sir?
0: Don't argue with the umpire.
3: Oh, sure. But anybody knows the rules. How he expects to be an umpire if he don't know the rules?
2: Oh, that Chester. Matt, what in the world have you got such a long face for? You're not really expecting trouble.
0: Yes, I am, Doc.
2: But why?
0: I just can't seem to get it through your head that baseball isn't the same game you keep talking about. It's changed.
2: Well, the rules maybe have changed, but it's still a gentleman's game. Why, back east, the Saturdays I spent watching the Knickerbockers and the Mutuals...
0: But those were businessmen, Doc, playing for a keg of beer and a little exercise. These are professionals.
2: I know that, but what about it?
0: Look, even if you can keep the gamblers and the hoodlums and the drunks away, the fanatics, the fans, as they call them, are always stirring up some kind of a ruckus. And if none of them cause trouble, the chances are the teams themselves will start a free-for-all.
2: Well, I'll admit we do have a few hotheads in town who might carry their loyalty a little too far, but I don't think...
0: Oh, Mr. Winston.
4: Hello, Marshal. Hey, Doc, why aren't you over there?
2: Over where?
4: At the Long Branch.
2: Now, Lindstrom, why should I be at the Long Branch?
4: The whole Eastern team is there, and we got to have our meeting with them.
0: Well, that meeting's supposed to be at the Dodge House at 9:30, isn't it?
4: Well, and if you wait that long, you're going to have to stack them like cardwood and haul them there in the buckboard.
5: Well, he was there all right.
4: Hello, Mr. Lindstrom.
5: Hello, Chester.
2: And Chester, did you get it?
3: Yeah. Agent says it's been there for 2 days, and what you want...
2: And never mind that, Chester. Just give it to me, please.
3: Well, I was just telling you what the agent said.
2: Lindstrom, you meet me at the Dodge House in 20 minutes.
0: Where are you going, Doc?
2: Where do you think I'm going?
0: Well, it's starting already, and I'm coming with you.
4: Well, that meeting ain't supposed to be...
0: Come on, Chester, we're going to the Long Branch.
4: Yes, sir, but I thought...
0: Just come along. We're going to give Doc his first look at the Eastern All-Star Professional Baseball Club.
3: I know he's supposed to be the manager and all, but Mr. Winston sure is taking this game serious.
2: Well, anything he does, he takes serious.
3: Maybe he's going out of his way.
0: Oh, what's he done now?
3: He went clear up to Fort Dodge last week.
0: Yeah, what about it?
3: He talked Colonel Whitfield into releasing 4 enlisted men for the game. He said they'd strengthen up the team.
0: Players?
3: Yes, sir. 4 men he heard about that played with Duryea Zouaves during the war.
0: Don't you hear that, Doc?
3: 4 men from that 165th New York infantry team playing for Dodge.
2: I heard it. It'll make it a better game. There's certainly nothing unethical about it. The All-Stars take anybody from anywhere as long as they play good ball.
0: Now, that may not be unethical, but it sure shows Lindstrom isn't thinking of this as just a friendly exhibition.
2: Yeah, Matt, you're sure doing your best to scare me off.
0: Now, Doc, I'm just trying to bring you down to earth. Maybe a look at the All-Stars will do it. Come on.
6: Matt, if you hadn't walked in that door when you did, I was just going to send for you.
0: You mean the Eastern All-Stars?
6: You can call them that if you want. I've already thought of 100 better names for them.
0: Yeah, they're pretty loud, Kitty, but they're not armed. And they're not fighting.
6: Oh, I know. Like their manager says, they're just playful.
0: Well, if it gets any worse, I'll stop them. But I brought Doc over to take a close look at the gentleman athletes he's going to be umpiring tomorrow.
6: Oh.
0: How about finding us a table, huh?
6: Oh, sure. How's this table, Matt?
0: That's fine. Three beers, huh?
6: I'll bring them to you.
0: Well, Doc, now you just relax and look them over.
1: My land, Doc. Them fellas sure do look rough and
2: ready. I see how they look, Chester.
0: You know, it's not too late to back out, Doc.
2: I am not going to back out.
6: Here you are. Three beers for three gentlemen.
0: Oh, thank you, Kitty.
1: Thank you. Oh, my lamp. Look at that fellow over there. Why, he looks like he's been teasing a wild horse from behind with a sharp stick.
2: Yeah,
1: look at that face. No teeth in front, a squishy nose.
0: I'm only guessing, but I'd say he has to be the catcher.
1: And them fingers. That left hand looks like a branch of a gnarly oak.
2: It, all right, all right. Every profession has its price, Chester.
0: Well, Doc, there's one of the hotheads I was talking about.
2: Where?
0: Over there, Ziff Williams, talking to one of the players.
1: He sure is red in the face.
0: Yeah. He's wearing a gun, too. I'll be back.
2: Now, look here, I wasn't making fun of your boys.
7: I wonder if you dance as good as you talk.
2: Well, you take off your gun and we'll see who does the dance.
7: Why?
0: All right, that's enough, Ziff. You. You the manager of these players?
2: That's right. Manager and pitcher.
0: What's your name?
2: Asa Granville.
0: All right, tell me, Granville, what did you do to get this man so riled up?
2: Well, nothing. He wanted to bet on the game, and when I offered him fair odds, he got mad.
0: Is that right, Williams?
7: There wasn't no bet. There was a brag about how good the All-Stars are.
2: Marshal, he wanted to bet on Dodge to win. And I laughed because I'd be stealing his money.
0: Yeah? And then what?
2: Well, to give him a fair shake, I offered to bet even money that we'd score at least 100.
0: Williams, I think this man was saving you from making a fool of yourself. Nobody in town except you and Lindstrom really thinks Dodge has a chance to beat the All-Stars.
7: That's all you know about it, Marshal. I got faith in our boys, even if the rest you ain't.
0: Well, I can't stop you from having an opinion, Williams. But I'm going to tell you one thing. If you plan to be at that game tomorrow, you better check your gun at my office till it's over. Now, you better get on home.
2: Well, thank you, Marshal. I've done a lot of arguing in my time, but I'll never against a gun.
0: Well, I've done you a favor. Now I want you to do me one.
2: What is it, Marshal?
0: You seem to be the only sober one of your crowd, so see how fast and how quiet you can get your boys out of here and over to their rooms at the Dodge House.
2: I guess they were getting a little loud, weren't they?
0: Yeah.
2: They should be getting to bed anyway.
0: And when you get them put away, just remember that you still got a meeting in the lobby at the hotel.
2: I'll be there as soon as I can.
0: Okay.
8: All right, boys, come on. Come on. Come on.
0: Oh, Kitty, I think this place will start to quiet down in a few minutes.
6: Thanks, Matt.
0: Chester.
2: Yes, sir?
0: You stay in case Kitty needs you. I'm going to escort Doc here over to the Dodge House.
2: Oh, well, thank you.
0: Well, come on, umpire.

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0: 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Welcome to Audio Theater, for July 8, 2021. 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Tonight's show's titles will be, A Matter of Conscience, A Diary of a Madman, and The Invader. 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

0: inner court of a Balinese temple, pleading for peace with a high priest, while the rest of the natives, taking up their swords, are preparing for war against a handful of whites whom you represent.
1: Listen now as Escape brings you Anthony Ellis's exciting story, A Matter of Conscience.

0: all of this happened when the East India Islands were still the Netherlands Indies, and the island of Bali was a part of that group. There are a lot of things they tell you about Bali in posters and brochures, of the maidens with their grace of form, the flowers, and the music and the exotic dances. All these are charms for the appetite of the civilized Westerner. But there is also the matter of the native character. I know these things because I was a government resident at the time. A number of people still remember what took place. My heavens, how they remember. But nobody talks about it anymore. When you consider that it caused a native uprising and cut off the tourist traffic for 2 months, it is a better thing to forget. My heavens. My house and my office was in Singaraja, which then was a town of some 12,000 in the north of Bali. The matter began one afternoon in November. An English pleasure ship had arrived the day before. I had received a visit from an old and valued friend, skipper of the ship, Captain Logan. As a matter of fact, the captain was drinking tea with me when Mynheer Hoogstraten came in. My heavens, he was nervous.
1: Mynheer Innen.
0: Good afternoon, Mynheer. You've not met Captain Logan.
1: No, you're from the English ship.
2: Yes, how do you do?
0: Mynheer Hoogstraten is my assistant. Will you have a cup of tea? Please, sit down.
1: Mynheer, may I have a few words with you alone?
0: Well, of course.
2: I'll run along.
1: Perhaps it is best that you do stay, Captain. Will concern you as well.
2: Oh?
1: I've just heard that a terrible thing has happened.
0: What? What terrible thing?
1: The Temple of Searing has been desecrated.
0: What?
1: A party of the English visitors, three of them, made their way to the inner court unseen by the guide and made a dreadful mockery of one of the sculptures there.
2: They're from my ship?
1: There's no doubt of it, Captain. Young men, from what I understand.
2: Oh, Lord, I might have known those three boys from Lexford College. I might have known them.
0: What exactly did they do, Hoogstraten?
1: You know the statue of Ganesh in the temple?
0: Yes.
1: They used one of the extremities as a resting place for a hat.
2: Good Lord.
1: It's far worse, Mynheer. Even worse.
0: More?
1: They've run off with two of the young females.
0: My heavens. Temple dancers?
1: Yes.
2: Blast.
0: No, blast them indeed. Captain, those women might well be female priests. Have you notified the police, Hoogstraten?
1: I only heard it a moment ago. I thought it best to consult with you first.
0: Good. Has there been any trouble yet?
1: I don't know. I don't know.
0: Captain, I want you to see to it that every one of your passengers is aboard ship immediately.
2: Bad as that, eh?
0: It can be. I shall have to go to Sering to see the head priest. Oh, this is a nasty thing, I don't mind telling you. The Balinese are a proud people, and on that day, damage had been done to their pride. My heavens, I had no idea how much damage until I met the high priest. He received me in the inner court after tempest.
3: Mynheer Innen, it has been a long time since your people and mine have spilled blood.
0: Are you speaking of the Dutch government or white men?
3: Both. We are peace-loving. I do not need to tell you that. But today there is anger within us. I cannot say where it may lead.
0: Because of the foolish and thoughtless antics of boys, they will be dealt with.
3: They will, Mynheer.
0: Is that a threat?
3: They will be dealt with.
0: Have I not always been fair with you, Meta?
3: Always, Mynheer.
0: Then let me attend to the matter.
3: You may do as you wish. You are the government resident.
0: Will you tell me, have you found the young men?
3: By now they may have been found.
0: And the women?
3: They too will be dealt with. They were not priests. No. But they have brought shame upon us. One is my own daughter, Leang.
0: Oh. I am sorry.
3: Now you must forgive me, Mynheer. I have duties to attend.
0: Madame, you are an educated man. You know the Englishman meant no harm. It was stupidity and ignorance, and I cannot believe they would harm your daughter.
3: Good afternoon, Mynheer.
0: Of course, I could not exactly blame the high priest, but to allow sympathy to interfere with my duty was impossible. Before the thing went any further, it had to be stopped. There had not been a native uprising for over 30 years, and I frankly valued my position too much to allow one now. Bali is quite a luscious place to spend one's life, you see. I went to the constable, Mynheer Kirlin, and discussed the matter with him.
4: I wondered what had happened, Mynheer Leyland. It's altogether too quiet for this time of the day, and I don't like the sound of that gong.
0: Do you think they would take up arms?
4: Oh, I doubt it. I very much doubt it. Still, we mustn't be positive, must we? I trust that the governor has not heard about this.
0: Oh, my heavens, no. It would mean our job. I tell you frankly, Quillen, I'm worried. The Balinese seem to have disappeared. There wasn't a soul about when I came down.
4: The tourists back aboard the ship?
0: I imagine so. Captain Logan was seeing to it.
4: And Madame would not say what has happened to the idiot boys who did this.
0: No, but you know the old man. More than likely, his daughter and the other one ran off with them of their own accord. All the girls love visitors. Unfortunately, this time it is the head priest's daughter.
4: Excuse me. Hello, Constable Singh. What? No. Where? All right. Get as many men as you can and see that they are armed.
0: What happened?
4: Yes, they'll be along straight away.
0: What happened?
4: Very bad. Idiotic. Hello, Cornelius. Kirwan here. I want every available man on the street in 2 minutes. With guns. Do you understand?
0: What has happened?
4: No, it's the natives. They're running amok. I just got a call from the constable about them. I'll explain to you later. Have you a pistol, Mynheer Leyland?
0: No, my heavens, no.
4: You better take me.
0: They are attacking? What have they done, Colonel?
4: They're tearing about Bulalang, waving their swords all over the place. Searching for white men. That's as much as I could get over the phone.
0: Oh,
4: yeah. Please, Mynheer Leyland.
0: Well, it had happened. That lazy, delightful island. Those lovely, hospitable people had seemingly gone mad with anger over the antics of 3 tourist boys from an English school. I could not believe it, but there it was. Bali was in the midst of an uprising. We drove in a small lorry to Bulalang, and when we got there, there was not a sign of life in the town. I don't mind telling you I was frightened. Nothing like this had ever happened to me. And here I was, walking along the street with a pistol in my hand.
4: Cornelius, have your men patrol the road. If you have any trouble, blow your whistle.
5: Yes, sir. Yes.
4: Hold on a minute.
0: Where is everyone?
4: I don't like this way. The town is completely empty.
0: But they would not leave their shops open like that.
4: They would if the temple people ordered them to. They must have run off to the hills.
0: Any whites living here that you know of?
4: No. Not in the native quarters. Unless they were visiting for some reason or other.
0: I really think I had better notify the governor. Is this thing spread?
4: I heard about it at Batong. It's already spread, Mynheer.
0: What? What? You see somebody? What?
4: Outside of the road. In that shop. See?
0: No.
4: Come on.
0: What? I see nobody.
4: All right. Come out. You in there.
6: Oh, I say!
0: English.
6: Oh, jolly good, you chap showing up. I thought you were savages for a moment. These little devils, where did they go?
0: We should like to know that, too. Are you from the ship, sir?
6: Yes, I should jolly well say that I am. This is bad form, you know. Awfully bad form.
3: Would you mind telling us what happened?
6: Well, actually, I haven't the foggiest. One moment I was examining some rather quaint idols in the shop over there, and then a herd of screaming Balinese roared down the road, gibbering and brandishing perfectly huge swords. I managed to get away and hide. It's not good enough, you know. You Dutch chaps ought to do something about it.
1: Just one moment, please. Is there anyone else with you?
6: With me? No, not at the moment. No. I imagine the other two chaps went back to the boat.
3: You are not by any chance one of the three young men from Lexford College.
6: Oh, marvelous. How on earth did you... Oh, it's of course the tie, what?
1: My heavens.
3: You started all this. Do you realize that?
6: I beg your pardon. I say, look here, who are you?
1: I am the Dutch resident here, Raymond. And this is the chief constable. Mynheer Curling.
6: Oh, well, how do you do? I'm Reginald Muckridge.
3: You are under arrest, Mynheer Muckridge.
6: Under arrest? That's impossible. I'm a British subject.
1: You and your friends went into the Temple of Serene today and behaved in a shocking manner. What has become of the native girl?
6: My dear chap, I haven't the foggiest notion. Not the foggiest.
1: Do you understand that the whole island is in a state of revolt because of your stupidity?
6: My dear sir.
1: If your two friends are found by the natives, they will most certainly be killed. Can you understand that?
6: But actually, it was a little knock.
4: They're coming back. They must have seen us from the hills. Come on, we've got to get back to the lorry.
6: I say, does this sort of thing happen here all the time? I mean, actually?
1: Not until you arrived, Mynheer. It has not happened since 1908. You English seem to have the knack of
4: too late. They've got around behind them.
6: Look, my Joe. My Joe, there must be hundreds of them. What? I mean, actually,
1: how do you think, Curlin?
3: I don't know. We can't stand them off here.
6: I say, hello, some of your chaps herring it this way.
1: Yeah.
6: They have surrounded the whole town. We fired over their heads, but it didn't stop them.
3: Can't get the lorry. I'm afraid we'll have to hold out here until help comes. How many rounds of ammunition have you got, Cornelius?
6: Only the regular issue, Mynheer.
3: There are seven of us, not counting the English.
6: They are getting ready to attack.
3: My heavens, yes. Quick, set hut.
6: We'll have to make a run for it.

0: I had always been extremely fond of the Balinese people, their feasts, dances, and music. They're altogether carefree and so civilized manner of life. But on that day, the island of Bali was the last place on earth in which I wanted to be. Constable Curran, his subordinate Cornelius, four native policemen, the English college boy Marcus, and myself found refuge in a native hut and awaited the attack. As I said, the entire population of Buleleng were descending upon us armed with swords, knives, and clubs.
1: Don't shoot until you're sure, Pettigrew. We can't waste ammunition.
2: Very well, Miriam. I say, any of you chefs got an extra gun for me?
0: Mr. Margaret, get back against the wall and stay there. Kindly remember you are under arrest.
1: Oh.
2: There's something in the road.
1: Perhaps they've come to their senses.
2: I say, look. They've got Foggy and Harrison. Blast them.
1: What?
2: Foggy and Harrison, we're doing the tour together. Foggy, Harrison, it's all right. Mockridge here.
3: Be quiet.
1: Hold your fire. But be careful. It may be a trick.
3: The young Englishman, we shall attack.
1: It is the high priest, Maida. Shoot him down first. It may stop the...
3: No, wait a moment.
0: Maida!
4: We know the other one is inside with you. Bring him out.
0: You know quite well that we have no intention of doing that.
4: I warn you. They must pay for what they have done.
1: Who wants
4: the other?
1: Let me shoot him. It's the only way now.
3: No, Colin.
0: Has your daughter been harmed, Maidang? Or the other woman?
4: I will not discuss this thing with you. We want the Englishman.
1: No, blast. Blast and double blast.
0: Unless you release those men at once, Maidang. It will mean severe penalties for your people. I say again, we shall deal with the Englishmen.
4: No! They must die!
1: Oh, I say.
0: Maidang, will you give me 5 minutes to think it over?
4: We will give you 5 minutes. The two Englishmen are being taken out of your sight. The manner of their death will be prepared. If you do not decide to give on the other, you will hear his friends as they die. It will not be pleasant.
0: We could see from the doorway as a half dozen natives took the two young Englishmen down the road and out of sight. Maidang stood across the street from us, arms folded, waiting. And about him were an incredible number of men, sullen and quiet. To me, it was as though the whole of the Balinese male population was there, not really caring whether we would agree to give up Mockridge or not. They would be just as happy to kill all of us.
1: I still say shoot Maidan now. It may break them off.
0: No. There must be another way.
2: Well, you mean to say that you'll simply sit here and allow those chaps to be murdered? Well, I won't. You give me a gun and I'll go on out there.
0: Mr. Mockridge, you are very young and very foolish. You would be cut to pieces in 5 seconds. And your friends would die much more slowly.
1: Oh, really? The governor must have heard by now. Soldiers should be on their way.
0: I am afraid we will all be quite dead by then, Curtis. You know, it is more the matter of Maidang's daughter, I think, than the desecration of the temple. He is very proud. If he does not go through with this, he is afraid he will lose face.
2: There is smoke down the road, Mynheer.
1: There, Cornelius.
2: You see?
3: My heavens. They are building a fire.
2: Oh, no, but they wouldn't.
1: I am afraid they would.
0: How much time have we got left?
1: About 3 minutes.
0: I wonder...
1: What?
0: We might be able to do it. The back of the hut. We could break it out. It's very flimsy.
1: Even so.
0: Well, there were only half a dozen Balinese with the two boys. If we could get down there before Maybank knew we were gone.
5: I say, sir.
0: You, sir, be quiet.
1: They might have more men close by. Or we might not be able to reach them in time.
0: Heaven knows I do not want to do it, Colin, but I can't see any other way, can you?
1: No. We'll try it. You better stay in the doorway where they can see you in there. As soon as we've broken through.
0: Cornelius, better take Markovic and try to get up to Singaraja. At least we can possibly save one of them.
6: I'll see it through here if you don't mind, sir.
0: I do mind, sir. You will do as you are told. I think I even surprised myself. I mean, here was I giving orders as though I was a born military leader. It was extraordinary. And I was completely paralyzed with fear when I thought of what Medang would do to us if we failed. My heavens, I did not want to die, and most certainly not by Eastern methods. It seemed an age before I heard Curlin say that we were ready to go. For Medang's benefit, I had walked up and down in front of the doorway, keeping up a steady stream of aimless conversation. And now I hope that my disappearance would not be noticed for the last minute or so of our day.
1: All right, Cornelius. Stay as close as you can to the buildings. I think you'll find it clear behind the town. Then you can make a circle around. Head for Singaraja.
0: Mr. Markovic, you better have my gun just in case. Good luck.
6: Thank you, sir. I'm sorry.
0: Yes. So am I. Get help as quickly as you can, Cornelius.
1: Yes, sir. Now then, Mynheer, we must be very quiet. Let me go first.
0: Happening?
1: You meant not a sound. I can see the Englishman. They tied them up. Only their hands, though. Can't see the guards. Perhaps the next hut. Ah. The guards are looking down the road, waiting for a signal from Hedan. We've got to be very fast, Mynheer.
0: That may be a little difficult for me, Curlin. But I'll try. What do you suggest?
1: Start firing the moment we step out into the street. I assume the Englishman will have the sense to run.
0: Perhaps we get as close as we can before they see us. And then, without any shooting, we can accomplish the same thing. I have an idea that without the others, the guards might be inclined to be a little more peaceful. At any rate, we can try. If we have to, well, we kill them. As we moved out from the alleyway behind the huts and shops, I felt as though my legs were made on an edge. The guards had their backs to us. And then, of course, it had to be one of the college boys who gave us away.
7: Harrison, look! I'm there!
0: The Balinese whirled around, and it was quite comical to see their faces as they caught sight of us. They were like children, caught with their hands in the jam pot. And luckily for us, they did not make a sound. Simply dropped their swords and dashed off in the opposite direction to where Medang and his warriors were waiting. I took one last look at the stakes, the burning fire, and then with all the torment of cowardice and fear at my heels, I ran. We all ran for the hills behind the town and the safety of Singaraja.

0: Well, the soldiers arrived, and that was the end to it. At least to the open Balinese uprising. But there was still the question of what to do. Maidang had to be dealt with, so did the Englishmen. I talked it over with the governor and the English consul and Captain Rogan, and the communications were made with England and the foreign secretary and the Dutch home government. It was quite a problem. Then finally it was Mr. Mockridge who did the right thing. As he said, it was a matter of conscience.
1: Well, it was my fault to begin with, I realize that. I mean, besides the donkeys in the temple.
0: Well, then.
1: But you see, she was really a lovely little thing, the lad, you know?
0: Yes.
1: And since Madame feels that I shall let his daughter's blessed honor, well, I suppose it could be put right, don't you know? I mean, it might satisfy him. Say, faith, isn't that what you said?
0: That is what I said.
1: Yes, well, right then, I'll marry her.
0: You will?
1: Yes, don't you see? My people are disgustingly well off. We can do it. And then when I get home to England, we'll get a divorce. All very hush-hush, of course, because Mummy will be absolutely furious. And then I'll ship her back to dear Daddy and Madame, you see? And she'll have so much money from the divorce settlement that she can own half of Barley.
0: It might do.
1: Well, after all, it's the very least I can do. After all, you did save my life, and I'm most terribly grateful.
0: It might do.
1: And then this puts the other chaps in the clear, you see? And then we can all go home.
0: I will talk to Madame.

I did. And to the governor and the British consul and finally Madame Dodley Lang. I think she was quite surprised, for she had no idea what it was all about. And I am sure she cared less. That being one of the delights of the Balinese maidens, their ingenuousness. But she agreed to marry Mr. Markridge if he insisted, which about put an end to the matter. Maydang was a little touchy for the next 2 months or so, and the governor thought it wiser to close the Balinese ports to tourist ships until things calmed down. One rather odd thing, though, Maydang's daughter never did return to Bali. Western civilization must have intrigued her immensely, for she remained Mrs. Markridge, and the last time I heard from them, she's making a brilliant career for herself as a ballet dancer and the mother of twins.

0: under the direction of Norman MacDonald, Escape has brought you A Matter of Conscience by Anthony Ellis, starring Parley Bear. Featured in the cast were Ben Wright and Harry Bartell, with Jack Crucian, John Daner, Don Diamond, and Terry Kilburn. Editorial supervision is by John Meston, and the special music for Escape is composed and conducted by Leith Stevens. Next week.
1: You are staggering across the blazing Sahara, your body charred by the sun, while somewhere ahead of you, lying in wait for you, is a tribe of natives, ready to either make you their king or kill you.
0: So listen next week when Escape brings you Les Crutchfield's exciting story, The Diary of a Madman.

Doodly dee, a doodly doo dong day. It's 1930 UTC. And I don't think I have a voice yet. Here we go, that's a little bit better. Where was I? Oh yes, 1930 UTC. That means it's time for another episode of Let's Look for Dudes, sometimes known as the Dubious Goals Committee. Hello, I'm your chairman. My name is Tobe. And I'm already outside. I'm walking around. If you're hearing goose honks, you can probably guess where I am. Yes, once again, I am here at Herrenhaven because, well, this is the best place for spotting dudes. It's super close to my house. It's right in the middle of the city. And I've already been sort of walking through here. And right now I'm about to cross over the... There's a Kula. I'm about to cross over the bridge, the footbridge that overlooks the turtle reproduction pond. And guess who I can see? Hanging out right there. Maybe we can even get a picture. It's a Kula, the snapper! Where is he? I can't see him in my camera. What am I trying to do? Am I zoomed in too far? I cannot figure out where he is. Because I'm halfway staring into the sun. Am I being stupid? What is the problem here? Oh, there he is. Okay, give me a snapper snapshot. Snapper! Snapper snapshot! Snapper! One more. My camera doesn't like to focus on the correct thing. It's trying to focus on all these stupid sticks. All these stupid sticks that are between me and my snapper buddy. Well, that one's going to have to do. Now look at him. Oh, I think he just turned around. He just turned his neck to see me. I wave at him. Hi, snapper! I know that snapper. I recognize the pattern on his carapace. He's mostly out of the water. And he's big. He's not the biggest snapper. But he probably likes to think that he's the toughest. Let's see, the word Akula. The name that I named him. I don't know if I'm pronouncing it properly, but I believe that it's the word for shark in Russian. But you'd have to ask somebody who speaks Russian. Ask Neff, maybe he knows. I'm walking into the big blind now to see if we can see anything. Yeah, all the usual suspects. We got turtles on logs. We got geese swimming around. We got a couple geese on Goose Island. There's a goose butt up in the air right in front of me. Hello, goose butt. Oh, I think it's funny when they dive and stick their butts up in the water. It makes me laugh. Let's see what's going on in the Delta. Not much going on in the Delta. No turtles on the log in front of the blind here. As I look around the rim of the pond, I don't see any big striders. I don't see any egrets. I don't see any herons. All right, well, that's okay. Lots of little turtles. Oh, there's some goose drama out there. There's always goose drama. They're chasing each other around. Oh, what else is new? Okay, so let's leave the big blind here for a second. And let's head up into the loop path. See if we got anything going on up here. Looking for dudes on this lovely dude-like day. It's kind of warm. It's about 72 degrees. It's not uncomfortable for me yet, but it could very well be because the sun is blasting down on me, trying to kill me with its solar radiation. But haha, I'm even greater than the sun. If the sun is your god, consider me the defeater of the sun. The sun is always trying to kill me, but I don't let it.
and it makes me very sick, but I still haven't died. I am unkillable.

Yes, I am. It's kind of a signature move for me, whether I like it or not. All the web-making bugs in this forest, they think, oh, we know how tall that guy is. Let's string a web between these two bushes right where his face is, so that when he walks by, he gets web in his face. Won't that be funny? Yeah, that's a real funny joke for bugs. Bugs. They have brains the size of, I don't know, a grain of sand or smaller. Of course they're gonna think that's funny. And of course that's why I always have webs in my face. Alright, I'm walking down the hill, about to rejoin the regular path here. I'm wondering if we go down here closer to the water. Oh, now where did my snappa go? He moved. He's no longer where he was. Oh, because he's over there. Oh, because two snappers. Oh, I think we found snapper buddies. Don't go anywhere, you clowns. Where is he? Where are they? They're right there. I'm taking pictures, but it's kind of stupid because, you know, it's not like you can tell what they are. They're just these lumps in the water. And if you don't know ahead of time that these are snapping turtles, it's like, oh, well, what are we looking at? Yeah, so, oh, about 20 meters out from me, that's a Kula and another snapper. And you know what I think they're going to do here in the turtle reproduction pond? That's right. I think they're going to do snapper love. Make some baby snappers. And that's good because we need lots of baby snappers. Because I like snappers. Snapper, snapper. All right. Well, they're looking at me like, hey, are you just going to sit there and watch, you perv? And I'm taking pictures. Yeah, making snapper porn. Snapper porn! Alright, so let's head back. You know, I'm beginning to think that it's a bit warmer out here than I estimated. Yeah. I seem to be getting a little bit warm. And it's, I'm starting to sweat. Which isn't always a good thing. I know this guy. There's two snappers. Yeah, stand on the bridge, you'll see them. They're kind of on that side of the, okay, out of the pond. Snappers. Yeah, this was, oh, what's this guy's name? Oh, Ed. Oh, look at this. Here's some Caprinus mushrooms popping out of this stump that's right in the middle of the path. Hello, Caprinus mushrooms. That's nice. Yeah, that guy's name is Ed. I run into him here all the time, and so he's cool. He's one of the big photography buffs that always comes out here, who is also a responsible member of Heron Haven. Alright, well, what else was I going to tell you? Bun Bun Sumo is coming. Did I mention that already? I can't remember. The Dubious Goals Committee will be hosting a sumo wrestling tournament between wind-up rabbits. Yes, some Easter toys, some rabbits. You wind them up, you set them on the ground, they go hoppity-hoppity-hop. But not us. What are we going to do with our wind-up rabbits? That's right, we're going to fight them. So, everybody who signs up for the sumo tournament will be assigned one of these proxies, these proxy bun buns that will fight for you in the bun bun sumo tournament, similar to the cricket tournament that we had last year. You may sign up and start registering for the bun bun sumo tournament right now. And to register, all you need to do is email me, tobe@sdf.org. And just include a line that says, sign me up for Bun Bun Sumo. And I will do that.

0: and I will keep you informed of what's going on. When is this tournament going to start? Oh, probably in the first week of May. Don't know for sure. Watch the bulletin board for details. I'm getting ready to go out onto the boardwalk. Oh, I hear rustling in the leaves. Oh, it's just birds. It's always just birds when you think it's dudes. Oh my God. What is that way out there? Good Lord. Is it Red October? And I just remembered what I was going to tell you. Why would I name a turtle the Russian word for shark? Because Akula is also a class of submarines. And I name all of the big snappers after submarines. And that looks like Red October out there. That is a monster. I meant the sub pond. And remember where that mink was yesterday? Wait, was that him? Oh no, that's just a squirrel. Yeah, out on the other end of the log that the mink was on the other day, there's a turtle. And he's huge. His carapace alone is 60 centimeters long. Is there another turtle out there too? Are they gonna make some snapper babies? You know, I take that back. I can't tell. Ooh, here's a bumblebee. Yay, first bumblebee of the season. It's a Harenhaven bumbler. I can't tell if Red October is climbing onto a log or if he's climbing onto another turtle. Either way, oh, it's good to see him again. He's huge. We're seeing a lot of snappers today. It's snapper and bumble day. Where's my bumbler? Where'd that bumblebee go? He wasn't all that big, but it's still early in the season. Pretty soon we're going to have those, you know, giant mutant thumb-sized bumblebees that we get here at Harenhaven. Snapper day! We've already seen three snappers, possibly four. Yeah, so submarines. Yeah, and that's why that one turtle that we saw, that snapper, is named Akula, because that's this class of submarines. It's a Russian Cold War submarine class. And don't we love Russian stuff? Yes, we do. Specifically old Soviet stuff. Oh, I miss the Soviet Union for various strange reasons. All right, so I'm walking out onto the boardwalk. And I'm turning around to face backwards for two reasons. I can block the wind now, get a little bit less wind noise, which I apologize for. And so we can, there's a Scratty, there he is. There's my Scratty buddy. Oh, hello Scratty, you've got a Scratty 25 meters away and he's swimming towards me. 20 meters away. Okay, now he's behind the log, getting my camera ready because he's coming towards me. Where's my... He dove. Where did he go? I think he dove to swim under the log, but I can't see which way he went because there's a lot of soup. Where did my Scratty go? Where did my Scratty go? Well, that was a good trick because he just disappeared and I don't see any wakes. I'm looking for surface ripples. That was a good disappearing trick, Mr. Scratty. Now I can't see you. Where is he hiding? Maybe he just dove down to pull up some of these cattails and give them a yummy chomp. Because that's what we like to eat when we're... Oh, I should have told... Well, it doesn't matter. I should have told Ed we should be looking for muskrats. And maybe he was out here already. And that Scratty just disappeared. What a tricky, tricky little dude. So tricky. All right, well, maybe if we sort of get out of his space, he'll show up again. So I'm just sort of backing up and walking out on the... out onto the boardwalk. That's always fun. How are we doing on battery? Oh, we are mighty low on battery, so we could go bingo battery today if the show suddenly stops or I'm suddenly back in my studio, you'll know what happened. It's windy. Let's go out to the end of the boardwalk. Hey, what's that over there? Is that a dude in the water or is that a stick? Is that a dude or a stick? Can't tell. We'll keep an eye on that. Well, we got lots of traffic going by on Maple Street today. We got geese hanging out. There's goosers all over the place along the edges of the pond. And as I get out to the end of the boardwalk, here's a goose with his butt up in the air. Hi, goose butt. There goes a dragonfly. Wow, what is that? What's going on here? About, 40 meters out, there's a lot of bubbles underwater. A lot of bubbles bubbling out there. It looks like the water's boiling almost. Oh, yes, I see a head poking out of the water. It's a snapper! Oh, boy, we got a lot of snappers out here today. And it's windy, too. Oh, the snapper just dove and he stuck his tail out of the water. That was funny. You know, it occurs to me that he might be in the channel. That's where the deep channel is right about there. And it's at least 10 feet deep. He's a diving. He's a diving for foods. We got some geese flying in here. That's nice. Got a goose standing over here. We got a goose standing over here. Let's go over and talk to this goose over here. See what he has to say. Hello, are you a goose? Oh, you are? That's so nice. What are you doing out here today? Oh, yeah, that's good. Is there any goose eggs being laid? Are there goose babies going to show up soon? Okay, that'll be very nice. You're on a non-radio. What do you think about that? Oh, yeah, it's because you're a goose. You like doing goose interview? Oh, that's so nice. I like your feathers. I wish I had feathers. And he says you can't have feathers. Honk, honk. And that's how you interview a goose. Yeah, I can see that snapper's head sticking out of the water again. Dun, dun, dun. Oh, it's getting a little windy out here. Oh, and he dove again. He's hiding. Our snapper. I wonder if that's why we got so little muskrat action happening today. Are the snappers out? I'm looking in the shallow water here. I can pretty much see down to the bottom. It's muddy, but the water's fairly clear. I should be able to see any snappers. I'm not seeing any in over here, though. So I wonder if that's why all the scratties are hiding. Are the scratties hiding from the snappers? They should, because there are a few snappers in here, like Red October. He could definitely take a muskrat without any problems at all. All right, so I'm back here in the scratty area. Where did my muskrat go? We saw him there for a few seconds. And now, he's apparently hiding again. Maybe he's hiding from the snappers. That's my guess. It's kinda windy. Kinda windy. Okay, so I think I'm gonna leave the boardwalk. It's a little hot, the sun's beating down on me. Oh, I'm starting to break out, starting to itch. It's a little hotter than I thought it was out here, but that's okay. It was worth it to see a scratty and all these snappers, but we've seen like 5 snappers today. It's absolutely crazy. Crazy town frolics. A lot of turtles out here too, just regular turtles. Snappers everywhere. It's just crazy. You know, I'm beginning to think that as much as I want to hang out here and look for dudes, I think I'm needing to leave to go home. I'm starting to not feel good. Yeah, and I've... Oh, look at this. All over my arm. Cholinergic urticaria. Oh, it's so fun. We need to probably be leaving. Should I take a picture of these flowers on this tree, though? Because they're so lovely. Put it on macro mode. Hey, give me my macro mode. And we just hold the camera in front of the pink stuff and push the button. Oh, right when the wind decides to blow the tree. Oh, that's no good. Let's try it again. Okay, so maybe we have some pictures of flowers. Okay. Gotta stay focused. Unlike my camera, which it's getting pretty hot. I kinda don't feel good. It is time for... I'm going the wrong way. Don't go down that path. We gotta go down this path. I gotta get out of here. Yeah, it's a little bit warmer than I thought. Or at least it has gotten warmer. It wasn't this hot, I don't think, when I left my house. Oh my god, there's a butterfly. There's the first butterfly I've seen all year. Is it a monarch? Or is that a viceroy? I can't tell. I can't get close enough to it. And besides, I don't really know if I know the difference. All right, checking my arms. Oh, yeah, we're in trouble. We're about to hit stage 2 of urticaria. It's starting to sting. It's kind of painful, but I don't care. You can't kill me, you son of a bitch, star in the sky. Because you're only 93 million miles away. I kicked the sun's butt. I'll fight a sun. I'll fight a star. I'll kick a star's ass. Whoo! But we need to get out of here. We need to get out of the sun. I'm almost back to my car. I think I saw Verla's car. Yay, Verla's here, I think. She's probably working on the butterfly garden, because that's what she does. Okay. Okay. Oh, ow. Oh. We gotta go home and jump in a cold tub of water as soon as freaking possible. Okay. Almost to my car. I'm out of here. Oh, wait. You know, before I leave, I need to come up here into the mushroom garden. And I walked by that marmot den. I didn't see any mantis. But it looked like there was some more dirt. Hey, up in the tree there's a bird. I think it's a scarlet tanager. Wow, I don't think I've ever seen one out here. I saw a red bird, and it's not a cardinal. Wow. That's very interesting. Where did he go? And I'm supposed to be looking into this other mati den. And I can't see anything. Where'd that red bird go? There he is. Sitting in a tree. Oh, he's so nice. I think... I can't tell what he is. I'm not a bird guy. Is it a scarlet tanager? Is it some other kind of red bird going fwee-foo, fwee-foo? So if you know your bird calls, what bird is that? Fwee-foo, fwee-foo, fweep, fweep, fweep. Oh. I gotta get out of here. As much as I want to sit here... Oh, man. And... look at birds and stuff, we gotta bail. I'm walking by that Mati Den, and I don't see any Matis. It looks like there's some more dirt dug out. But yeah, we're done. Hey, look at those little birds hanging out in the bat house. The tiny, tiny little birdies in the bat house. How nice. Or at least somebody's going to live in those stupid bat houses. Yeah, there's these bat houses that Boy Scouts made. Boy Scouts who know nothing about bats, and yet we have to put this crap up. Oh well. It's not up to me. Let's go home. Okay, that was horrible. I feel so much better. I'm at home. I'm in the garage. And of course, the drive back home was horrible because my car, which had been sitting in the direct sun, is now a solar oven. Check my mail. Is it all just junk? Junk. And my bank statement. So I gotta save this. We're in bad shape. We need to do the emergency cold shock. And as I walk into my house, here's my kitty. Who's a good kitty? Sitting here watching the TV, because that's what kitties like to do. Oh man, get my socks off. Oh wait, I should put my bank statement in here. Put down my keys and my camera. And kids, this ain't good. Oh, ow, ow. Now my legs are starting to cramp up. Getting that weird acidosis crampy stuff. Bathtub full of cold water time. Cold, cold, cold. Ugh. Oh, so this isn't fun. What you are witnessing are the beginning stages of anaphylaxis. Oh, that feels nice. Cold water on my feet. Trying to cool myself off in an emergency situation. I think I'm gonna pull through. And it's just in time, too, because it's time for me to say that you have been listening to another thrilling episode of Dubious Anaphylaxis Committee. We saw a lot of snappers today. Saw a muskrat. What else did we see today? I don't remember. But I gotta go. I'm okay. Bye-bye.
1: This is the end of the line for me. The end of the line, yes.

Behold the people that has no other source of power except the sovereign people.

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0: 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I'm Audie Cornish.
1: And I'm Melissa Block. Facebook and other social networks have transformed the way we interact online, but using computers to share information and meet friends predates the 21st century. From New Hampshire Public Radio, Todd Bookman reports on one of the first social networks, a network that people still use.
2: Before Facebook, before MySpace, even before Al Gore, there was an internet. The 1980s internet, when users still connected through phone lines and communicated through simple lines of text. It may sound outdated, but today, that version of the internet is still very much alive.
3: How do you pronounce your name?
4: I always type it, so there's never really any need to pronounce it, but I guess Bullywiff, that's how you might say it.
2: Bullywiff is this guy's handle, his screen name. Offline, he's Pat McNamee King, a 23-year-old college student in Concord, New Hampshire.
3: So we're near your parents' basement?
4: Yeah, I'm connected to the internet through an Ethernet cable I pulled down through the ceiling. There's a big piece of exposed communication stuff, bunch of telephone cable wires. It's dark in here. Just storage, bunch of stuff.
2: Perched over a small laptop, Pat/Bullywiff logs into an online community called SDF. It's sort of like Facebook, Gmail, and a gaming site all rolled into one. But there aren't videos or pictures or even ads on the screen.
4: This is a lot more elegant, I think. This is just text. There's no mouse. It's just all in a command line. Using a mouse and having windows and dragging stuff around it's distracting.
2: This is the internet for people that actually understand how the internet works. Instead of websites, users are accessing a shared operating system. They can chat, email, and post within the system, but only by typing in commands. SDF has been around since 1987 and currently has about 30,000 members. But at one time, this type of computing was the internet.
5: They were extremely popular. They were like the alternative to AOL and CompuServe back in the early days. But nowadays, they're, very, very obscure.
2: Rob Fleischman is a computer scientist and internet expert. He says that at one time, porn and pirated materials were commonly shared on these systems.
5: These little areas of the internet that are not particularly popular are great places for nefarious characters.
2: Most of that business has migrated onto the mainstream web, along with all the legal activities, too. SDF is now really just a hangout for computer hobbyists. Back in the 80s, when users still had to use landline telephones to connect, they would usually only communicate with other computers that had a local number. Nobody wanted to pay long-distance charges. And because other users were in your area code, it was common for them to get together in person. Online friends actually became real friends. Today, users from around the globe are on SDF, but they still do occasionally meet up in person.
4: I think that would be really cool. I haven't come across anyone in Concord, New Hampshire. If I did, I'd love to meet up with them.
2: For now, Pat McNamee King is satisfied just surfing around on SDF. Rob Fleischman told me that this type of computing will never totally fade away. There will always be users that are willing to trade the bells and whistles of a website for the hard elegance of code. But because SDF requires some serious computer know-how, it will likely stay limited to the internet's basement. For NPR News, I'm Todd Bookman in Concord, New Hampshire.
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0: Greetings, ladies and gentlemen. 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

This is Science Report. Today, vibroacoustics. Vibration. It can annoy.

0: Or calm. Sound. It can foster serenity or destroy concentration. Put them together and you get the science of vibroacoustics. Just how the mixture of sound and vibration affects human beings is of critical importance, among other things, to our space program. Generally speaking, lower frequencies produce vibration, which is felt. Higher frequencies are more often transmitted as sound, which is heard. The combined effects of vibration and sound aren't simply added together. Often the two interact, producing an enhanced effect. Just how this enhanced effect influences human beings is the study of vibroacoustics. Dr. Kelly Wilshire, who works at NASA's Langley Research Center, elaborates.
1: Each particular person has their own limits or tolerance to noise and sound. Some people are very much annoyed or bothered by particular types of sounds, characteristics of sounds that wouldn't bother other people. So it's a very individualistic phenomenon.
0: Uncovering what parameters govern human response to a given condition of noise and vibration is the goal of vibroacousticians. Human psychology is a critical aspect of vibroacoustic research. It's also highly variable. Unbearable noise to an adult might be soothing music to a teenager. The immediate goal of this science is improved performance of astronauts. According to Dr. Wilshire, the focus of current work is to establish acceptable levels of noise and vibration for humans in outer space. But, she says, spin-offs from this space-oriented research will benefit us all. Science Report, a feature of the American Institute of Physics.

This is the Gordon Mudrog. From the S to the D to the F, I am the original SDF gangster. I'm a demigod cyber cheddar. And I like to go online. I'm a demigod cyber cheddar. I'm online all the time. When I go into the room, everybody lives. Cause I'm a demigod cyber cheddar. And I never aim to please. When I ask you for your wares, I say it like wares. Cause I'm a demigod cyber cheddar. And I keeps asking for the wares. When I post on your news group, I end in the flames. Cause I'm a demigod cyber cheddar. And claim a claim to the flames. I'm a demigod cyber cheddar. And I like to go online. I'm a demigod cyber cheddar. I'm online all the time. I'm a demigod. I'm a demigod. I'm a demigod. I'm a demigod. I'm a dem. I'm a dem. I'm a demigod cyber cheddar. And I hope you like me.

It's time for Synth Battle Royale and On Radio. I'm your host, Abort Retry Fail. And you're listening to something I'm very grateful for with the open source firmware. Nice features they added to this deluge. So yeah, this is Synth Battle Royale. We get together and try to make some music with synthesizers. Try to improvise something new every night, or every Friday night, and make it up as we go along. Do we have anyone who'd like to join us tonight?

Yeah, this is Port Reacher I Fail on radio, Synth Battle Royale. If somebody's keeping track of the numbers, please let me know, because I lost track a long time ago. Looking for contestants here. Otherwise, it turns into ARF practice, and I just play for an hour, and you get tired of the song I'm working on.

to do something with that growl tonight. We'll see. Pulled that off the radio. I think it originally sounded like, Yeah. And, then there's this one. Torture us with practice beats. Thank you, Gerbil Fat. One of these days, you're gonna pick up that Sega Sax. Yeah. Ha! All right. I'm gonna go ahead and mute the mic and doodle around for a bit. I'll try and keep an eye on Calm. If anybody feels like joining in, let me know.

who listen to Rob Zombie growling in space for half an hour. Does anyone else want to join in on Synth Battle Royale and on radio? This is Abort Retry Fail, your host, using a portable, somewhat insufficient setup here, but it works.

I think that's about it for, I guess, my second set. I'm going to go ahead and drop the mic, and anybody else who feels like making a mess of this place, take it away. This has been the Synth Battle Royale solo act for August 18th, 2023. Have a good night, folks.

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2: 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Usually, I just monologue and play music. Very occasionally, I'll do conversations/interviews. But I encourage you to tune in. It's good stuff.

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2: Hey, my chatties and my uncles here. 2300 hours on the set, demon. You're gonna be tuning into this Banana Republic and all. They got some special vibes there, hanging out down by the Blue Lagoon and all, trying to catch a shed, trying to catch a cherry. One never knows what you're gonna get on a Saturday night. But one thing for sure, you're gonna get some mean tunes.

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1: That was so good. I missed that bang, too.
2: I'm gonna give you a rusty venture.
3: Don't believe the hype. A rusty venture is the name for when you jerk off so much your dick gets all red and sore.
2: Really?
3: Yeah, but I'll let you give me an action Johnny.
2: Ooh, what's that?
3: I'll show you.
4: Beat it, rookie. Need the room.
5: Do you want to live?
2: Yes,
5: then I suggest you return to your little park.

0: exciting news. Oh, there's the phone.
1: Tell him I'll call him tonight.
0: Uh-huh.
2: Come on, honey. Come on, honey.
0: Hello? I know it was the Dietz estate. It's in New York City. Right. Honey, Jane. Honey.
3: Hello?
0: Hello, Mrs. Dietz. It's Jane Butterfield. So, what's the good news?
4: Oh, Jeff, it's her.
5: Listen to me, Jane. We don't want anyone looking at the house. We don't want to paint it. We don't want the yard mowed. We don't want the trees trimmed, nor do we want it termite inspected. It's not for sale. Okay?
0: Oh, okay. But when will you sell it?
1: Well, I guess never, dear. Never. Bye.
4: Oh, some people do not know when to leave things alone. What?
6: Huh?
4: What?
6: Hmm?
1: About 3:30, I guess.
6: Give or take a year.
0: Hello?
7: Well, did you get the paints?
1: Yes, and I took pictures of the new town hall for you, too.
4: How'd you do on that science test?
1: It was gross. They wanted me to dissect a frog. I told them no way. I said it was against my religion. So I got a C.
3: How about the math test?
7: You have got to be kidding me. We spent the whole week studying for that test.
1: I got an A. So can I?
7: Well, I don't know. Got a C on the science test.
3: Adam.

Hello.

The 1980s saw an influx of noise rock and experimental music in Japan that would take the underground scene by storm, with artists being more brash, courageous, and downright chaotic in their sound and performances. One of the standout groups in this decade was Hana Torash, a group that formed in 1984 in Osaka and really pushed the norms of what music was at the time. Now, I've said that exact statement quite a bit when talking about the music that we discuss, whether that be Mayhem, Satan Panotsky, or Gigi Allen.

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2: 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I'm Audie Cornish.
3: And I'm Melissa Block. Facebook and other social networks have transformed the way we interact online, but using computers to share information and meet friends predates the 21st century. 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
4: Before Facebook, before MySpace, even before Al Gore, there was an internet, the 1980s internet, when users still connected through phone lines and communicated through simple lines of text. It may sound outdated, but today, that version of the internet is still very much alive.
5: How do you pronounce your name?
6: I always type it, so there's never really any need to pronounce it, but I guess Bullywiff, that's how you might say it.
4: Bullywiff is this guy's handle, his screen name. Offline, he's Pat McNamee King, a 23-year-old college student in Concord, New Hampshire.
5: So we're near your parents' basement?
6: Yeah. I'm connected to the internet through an Ethernet cable I pulled down through the ceiling. There's a big piece of exposed communication stuff, bunch of telephone cable wires. It's dark in here. Just storage, bunch of stuff.
4: Perched over a small laptop, Pat/Bullywiff logs into an online community called SDF. It's sort of like Facebook, Gmail, and a gaming site all rolled into one. But there aren't videos or pictures or even ads on the screen.
6: This is a lot more elegant, I think. This is just text. There's no mouse. It's just all in a command line. Using a mouse and having windows and dragging stuff around it's distracting.
4: This is the internet for people that actually understand how the internet works. Instead of websites, users are accessing a shared operating system. They can chat, email, and post within the system, but only by typing in commands. SDF has been around since 1987 and currently has about 30,000 members. But at one time, this type of computing was the internet.
7: They were extremely popular. They were like the alternative to AOL and CompuServe back in the early days. But nowadays, they're, you know, very, very obscure.
4: Rob Fleischman is a computer scientist and internet expert. He says that at one time, porn and pirated materials were commonly shared on these systems.
7: These little areas of the internet that are not particularly popular are great places for nefarious characters.
4: Most of that business has migrated onto the mainstream web, along with all the legal activities, too. SDF is now really just a hangout for computer hobbyists. Back in the 80s, when users still had to use landline telephones to connect, they would usually only communicate with other computers that had a local number. Nobody wanted to pay long-distance charges. And because other users were in your area code, it was common for them to get together in person. Online friends actually became real friends. Today, users from around the globe are on SDF, but they still do occasionally meet up in person.
6: I think that would be really cool. I haven't come across anyone in Concord, New Hampshire. If I did, I'd love to meet up with them.
4: For now, Pat McNamee King is satisfied just surfing around on SDF. Rob Fleischman told me that this type of computing will never totally fade away. There will always be users that are willing to trade the bells and whistles of a website for the hard elegance of code. But because SDF requires some serious computer know-how, it will likely stay limited to the internet's basement. For NPR News, I'm Todd Bookman in Concord, New Hampshire.

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0: We're live.
1: Okay. Welcome to Jen House and Jen Bunkley lifestyle show set in the landing room. Today
0: I'm the loud typing. I was just typing loudly into the microphone. We're joined by Ratsu and Lycana and Thrig in SDF Kamo chat so far.
1: Yeah, and welcome.
0: Jay Lamoth is having sushi with me in Paradise Sushi at the moment. Just take tea from the street. Taste tea. Welcome to AVRs, also joining us in Namdima. Sorry for cutting you off there a little bit. DJ UNK. Do you want to keep going with your introduction and also maybe translate it to Chinese?
1: Yeah, maybe. Okay, help me to introduce
0: the music.
1: Yeah.
0: I've remembered to do metadata for one track so far. We're joined by G in SDF Commode chat as well. What's up, G?
1: Yeah, welcome.
0: The Bonk Knob Records track dropped last Friday American time, Saturday New Zealand time, is Not Bonk, what I call Wave Remixes. So we're listening to Being Alive, Default Media Transmitter Remix. And we're gonna just have this whole compilation album playing in the background. What was the theme for Lamdamu this week? Jay Lamoth has other commitments, but dropped in anyway. Thank you for being here, Jay Lamoth, and thank you for everything.
1: Thank you.
0: Jay Lamoth, I'm going to talk about the Betamax, Lamdamu Betamax recording later, which Jay Lamoth introduced me to. Ratsu has just jumped into Paradise Sushi as well. You can at join Ratsu in Lamdamu if you guessed in or something. Alright. Back to you, UNK. Back to UNK.
1: Mm-hmm. Oh, you want me to introduce in Chinese?
0: Yeah, please.
1: OK， 大家好，欢迎来到本期节目。我们的秀是一个生活秀，坐落在 London 路里。我们的秀是关于 virtual reality via show。好，谢谢大家的收听。Yeah。Because that one is a track. Right. Now it's too difficult for me. The music.
0: Fortunately, we just get to listen to it.
1: Oh.
0: But.
1: No. Yeah.
0: If you want to join the Bonk Wave sort of genre, go to bonkwave.org. They have a cool little web forum, the Bonk Board, for Bonk Wave artists and fans like us.
1: Yeah, and that's very cool. Oh, is that like a fan page?
0: Fan page, if you're allowed to administrate a fan page for yourself, maybe. Yeah. What were we going to talk about in Lamdamu? Oh, this track that's just starting and I'm shouting over is Ion, the Ordos Mark Zero remix. Pretty cool sound. We can just pause dramatically and listen to the music sometimes. But if you want to introduce a Lamdamu topic when you feel ready, that's cool too.
1: Topic.
0: So we were gonna talk about, well, so for example, me and a few hundred other people are participating in a programming game event called Lisp Game Jam at the moment. And this game jam is happening not on Lambda. It's in a language called Lisp. It's on a website called itch.io. Oh, by the way, Lisp Game Jam started a few hours ago. But Lambda Mu is still a part of your life and kind of a resource for people who are participating in other events, right? And so, kind of like when an athlete isn't on the field, they have a locker room or something, or if you're a key room, or...
1: Mm-hmm.
0: An IT worker. You have a kitchen or cafeteria. And we can have these in Mu as well. And we can have nicer or impossibly great things in Mu as well.
1: Mm-hmm.
0: Was this kind of the topic you were thinking about as well?
1: Yep, I think you should, because you shared this with me.
0: I'm just typing some of our Mu crew into the Mastodon tube for the show. But if you want to jump onto that topic, that would be good. All right, let's listen to music for a moment, actually.
1: Mm-hmm.

0: I forgot to update the metadata for Ion. Our mic is back on. Mm-hmm. Oh, So Cool was the artist of this track, and Ordos Mark Zero remixed it in this case. We've really enjoyed both of those artists. So, do you want to introduce a Lambda Mu topic, UNK? You could launch into it in Chinese and then catch us up in English afterwards. Oh, welcome to Claudio M, also joining us in SDF Commode chat. Yeah, so, maybe in the abstract, you can take over if you feel like it later, UNK, but like our Bonkwave community and not Bonkwave community, have set up the Bonk board. Just a classic web board for people who are passionate about Bonkwave. And so that's an example of kind of cyberspace infrastructure. So on one hand, there are all these incredible artists recording and mixing music, but they also need places to hang out in between mixing music and as part of their kind of broader lives. And so Lambda Mu is also a place like that. And a particular topic relevantly to Lambda Mu that Jalamoth showed us. Well, Jalamoth is still here. Because we're in different time zones generally, and we're in a different time zone to Jalamoth. And so in Lambda Mu is a text-based virtual reality for people who are new to it this episode. And a fun thing in there is that there's a text-based virtual reality Betamax video camera. And so Jalamoth had set up one of these cameras in Lambda Mu and recorded a message for us. And you really set up a video camera, and then whatever's happening in front of the camera, there's a recording of. And then Jalamoth mailed us this recording. That was maybe a month or so ago.
1: Yeah.
0: As you remember, UNK. And so we've been talking about doing that with Bonkwave, because we really wanted to interview some of the Bonkwave artists. But it would be cool if we had these interviews. So I always think an interview has to be live. And then you would watch a live interview. You don't really want an astroturfed interview. And then people could be playing a Bonkwave release, and also reading or watching or listening to the Lambda Mu virtual reality recording of what had been a live interview. And so that's an example of the kind of background infrastructure of life in Lambda Mu, kind of supporting things that are kind of extra Lambda Mu, such as music. Mm-hmm. Let's listen to a bit of track 3 from Not Bonk What I Call Wave.

0: Says, do they know it's Bonk Wave? Question and response dub. Says, by default media transmitter. Playing in the background here.
1: Yeah?
0: Yeah, you can jump in if you like
1: okay.
0: to, UNK.
1: Yeah, and for DJ Screwtape idea, like the VIP lounge, right? My idea one is would be a 3-story all white building. Like on the first floor is a bar, coffee machine, and the capsule coffee machine. You will say that all the servers inside are robot, and one is shaking drink to make delicious fruit wine. Behind him is a wall that extends to the roof, containing wine and glasses, and the whole bar is fully transparent, and you can easily see the items inside, including an ice machine filled with ice and some shaker set. And you walk in and take a look. There are rabbit-shaped ice cubes in the white glass. And you take the elevator. Welcome to the second floor. Some of the rooms are mini karaoke, and private cinema, and maybe some VR game rooms. The private cinema has a large screen projector. That's my favorite. And all guests enjoy the first hour for free. And you can also take a shower or have a rest in the room at night. The top floor is a dark green vintage restaurant. There are three parts there, like maybe the first one is a mini kitchen where visitors can choose to become a chef by themselves, or maybe you also can come and sit on the brown sofa and scan the QR code on the marble table and order your own food. The robot in charge of the restaurant will come to your table and serve you food. It's also like the Emily in the Paradise Sushi. Yeah, the outside is a large balcony, and also our friend Grace recommend we can buy like some garden desk chair. People can lie on that. Yeah, that's all the idea from me.
0: Yeah, I love the kind of boundless resources. Yeah, so it's kind of beyond the pall to have something this great and deluxe in real life, right? Like some people can, but that's almost a life's work to have one piece of this. Or it's like something you could imagine a pop star or kind of celebrity having, but we do have these kind of boundless resources. I really liked this idea as we listen to instrumental music.
1: You.
0: I like the idea of karaoke in Lambdamu.
1: Okay.
0: As a matter of fact, this is my next request for J-Lamoth. I really want Lambdamu karaoke. Yeah, there's some karaokeable Bonk Wave, or maybe not Bonk Wave as well. That would be pretty great.
1: Yeah,
0: it's a good idea to follow up on. When you were talking to your friend, and she was mentioning, well, if you could have whatever you want, you could buy this really fancy furniture, or like how you have marble tables in your Lambdamu locations. And you know, a marble table, they're gigantic, they're heavy, you know, it's hard to get them
1: like
0: into a room. But we can have these in real life in Lambdamu. So that's, that's pretty cool.
1: Mm-hmm. And because my idea is for relaxing.
0: Mm-hmm.
1: Yeah, so all things is, you know, made for this one. Mm-hmm.
0: Can I just quickly mention our friend Lycana in SDF Commode chat, who has got back, sadly, they injured their ankle on Mother's Day and have kind of become stranded where they were visiting their mother. But I was going to mention, Lycana has a new show on Anon Radio called Softer Rock, and it's at 2200 hours UTC Wednesday.
1: Yeah.
0: So thank you for doing that, Lycana. We're also joined by Maxime in SDF Commode chat as well. The new track. This is one of New Jack's tracks. IBM. Intelligent bonk music. The kind of IBM everyone can love. New Jack's ambient, not ambient remix. Let's just listen to this track for a while.
1: Okay.

0: C-U-J-K-H, Claudio M. Everyone wishing Lycana the speediest recovery. Mm-hmm. You and Kay as well. Thank you. Who has food in her mouth right now?
1: Sorry for that.
0: Were you going to introduce your lambda meal rooms in Chinese?
1: Yeah, my idea.
0: To New Jack's amazing backing.
1: My 理想的贵宾休息室是一个三层全白的建筑，一楼是一个吧台和咖啡机，还有胶囊咖啡机。你会看到里面所有的服务人员都是机器人，而一个在摇晃调酒壶的制作美味的去制作美味的果酒，在它的背后是一面延伸到屋顶的墙，上面放满着酒和杯子。整个吧台是全透明的，你可以轻易的看到里面的物品。里面有一个装满冰的制冰机和一些调酒套装。走进去一看，酒杯里是兔子形状的冰块。你乘坐电梯，欢迎来到二楼。里面的一些房间是迷你卡拉 OK， 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
0: Just in time for the new track.My pronunciation is gonna ruin. Maybe I should just leave this to people to read in the metadata. Alarme de danza robotica alla discoteca meccanica. Sorry for my pronunciation, everyone. I love this sound, particularly. I love all the sounds. We're just joined on the Mastodon, where we always do our kind of.Presentation show toot. People I forgot to tag, the amazing Axe Wax, one of our Bonk Wave artists, and Sir Rochard Doc Bunsen, chiming in and also tuning in to a non-radio, but mentioning us on the Mastodon, so thank you for doing that. I think, as well as the Fediverse, And so Bonkwave are a large contingent of largely kind of Fediverse, so federating kind of artist social media participants. But I'm also really excited about the cozy little kind of Bonk board. So bonkwave.org/board. It's also a lot of fun, and it's like a little bit of kind of classic internet where you can hang out with your favorite Bonkwave artists like Axwax and Doc and everyone. Oh, the artist for this is Reverb10000, which I forgot to put in the metadata. Publius is also joining us in SDF Commode chat. Maxime says hello nerds to us in our text-based virtual reality show. Alright, everyone is commiserating with like, good to see you again, Maxime. I think the strip.
1: Yeah. Is that my fault?
0: No, just ice cast his temple.

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toot as a set, as the title of that toot. And then Lispy basically translated what I'd said. Well, it might be Liz Pie.

enjoying Porto's Mark Zero's Grayscale. So Fool's Remix. Just track 8 of Not Bonk, What I Call a Wave remixes. The episode that happened during Dead Air was absolutely incredible. Thank you so much, DJ UNK. Thank you, Ratsu G C U J K H, like Hannah. I guess this was why everyone was prodding me at STF Camo Chat. We had a long discussion of Pupius' show, which nobody has ever

0: you're gonna have to go to bonkwave.org/board and experience it firsthand. Alright, Yifuaijian, everyone.
1: Oh, we had a long Chinese lesson on how I should say Chasijian rather than Yifuaijian.
0: Alright, see everybody next week for a much more combobulated episode. Thank you so much for this great Not Bonk What I Call Wave remixes album that dropped 7 days ago. Bonk my practice. See everyone next time.

0: number one fan has just listened to the second time of Skylark of Space. Thank you so very much.
1: Go tape.
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4: Today is Friday, the 17th of July, in the glorious future year of 2026. And I'm pretty confident I said that correctly this time. Now, as I have previously explained, this is my last show from Munich for the foreseeable future. That I am, in my own sort of slipshod, desultory way, packing to return to the U.S. I'll be in the U.S. for the month of August. Then I'm going to be back in Europe. But when I get back to Germany, I will not be to this apartment in Munich. It will be to a place in Eching, which is a sort of suburb of Munich. It's in the greater Munich area, served by the Munich suburban trains. It's about halfway between Munich and the Munich airport, which is actually in Freising, and is part of Landkreis, or administrative district of Freising. It's not much of anywhere, Eching, but the rents are lower. This is a relocation temporarily, probably for a year or two. My packing is, of course, complicated by the fact that I have to pack not only for August in Texas, but also for September in Britain. That's going to be nice and complicated. So, what do I have for you today? Well, this is probably what Toad would call a low-effort show, but I was picking something up, trying to figure out, well, what have I got? I bought at the recent Eurocon, one of the German science fiction clubs was raising money by selling old books. And, of course, many of these were in German. Books, fanzines, fan publications, some cool stuff, but again, mostly in German. I did, however, the one thing that I actually bought from them was the hardback souvenir book from the 1987 World Science Fiction Convention, Conspiracy, in Brighton, England. And as is generally the case with these books, there are essays from and about various guests of honor and so on, including, Boris and Arkady Strugatsky, the famous, yes, Soviet science fiction authors who were the author guests of honor there. Actually, I'm trying to figure out who were the... They had a bunch of guests of honor at this convention. Let me see if I can figure out the actual... Yeah, Doris Lessing, Alfred Bester, Arkady and Boris Strugatsky, Ray Harryhausen, Jim Burns, Joyce and Ken Slater, and Dave Langford. So... We can, you know, I'll just read this bit about the Strugatsky brothers. Interview with Boris Strugatsky. Mankind is trying to work out the remains left behind after a brief visit to Earth by a powerful super-civilization. The situation appeared rich with possibilities and allowed us to imagine a world it would be interesting to work in. conducted by G. Selina, translated by John H. Costello, first appeared in Literaturnaya Gazeta, Moscow, 7 August 1985. This interview appeared in a shortened form in Locus, March 1987. Our thanks to Charles N. Brown. Interview with Boris Strugatsky. And it starts by saying, "The brothers, Boris and Arkady Strugatsky, have written enough to fill a library. Over the course of more than a quarter of a century, their first book came out in 1959, they have published dozens of works, with varied critical responses ranging from the categorically negative to welcome and complete delight. Their SF stories have been translated into the languages of the Russian peoples, as well as others, surely maybe they mean Soviet peoples, and have been published abroad, nearly all of them in East Germany, Czechoslovakia, and the United States of America, and many of their works in Poland, West Germany, France, and Japan. The Strugatskys are natives of Leningrad, but the older of the pair, Arkady Natanovich, who is a translator of Japanese by education, settled in Moscow long ago. Boris Natanovich lives in his native city. He found himself there during the first terrible year of the blockade, until he was evacuated in August 1942. He returned, completed his university degree, and became an astronomer. This interview took place in his Leningrad apartment. Question: how do the two of you manage to write while living in different cities? We always work together, side by side, shoulder to shoulder, word after word, paragraph after paragraph, page after page, right up to the completion of the work. We never write anything serious alone. Only together. We talk everything out first, come together, and once we have met, we work. Inspiration is a rara avis. You can't count on it. We turn out 5 to 7 pages of rough drafts or 10 to 15 pages of clean copy daily. 5 hours work in the morning or 1 or 2 in the afternoon for 10 days in a row. We used to be able to do more without any interruptions or a day off. All the time we are thrashing it out while we are in the course of polishing literally every sentence in the text. It seems like a non-stop argument. People say from the sidelines that it looks as if we are arguing all the time. In the heat of the argument, a mutually acceptable version is developed. If a compromise is impossible, we throw dice. It has happened that way. You have written some 23 novellas. Is this your favorite form? As a rule, we usually turn in about 10 authors' sheets. Translator's note, about 150 pages of text. About 150 pages of text. Our longest story, I'd say, is about 15. Evidently, our imaginations don't accommodate a greater length. Really, every single story is a small world unto itself, and every world of a science fiction story is necessarily a terra incognita, which no one has ever seen before. A world lying beyond the borders of human experience, a world distinguished by the presence of the unusual or the utterly impossible. Who knows what it might be? A world suddenly disturbed by an invisible man, or a world of the far future, or a world which has received and deciphered a communication from a super-civilization. But the author must know all the details of this world, all the nooks and crannies clearly at every moment of this work. Otherwise, the sense of authenticity of the events he described will be lost. And a science fiction work deprived of a sense of authenticity isn't worth a damn. The authenticity of the world described is found in the details. A realistic author takes these details from his own experiences or memories. Science fiction author has to imagine these details. However, this means, in the end, that the world we have imagined cannot both be larger than life and at the same time believable. Question: what do you start with when writing, heroes or situations? Which comes first? It's been both, but more often than not, we start with a situation by which the fantastic penetrates into reality some way, from a certain model of the world. A successfully imagined situation, that's often only half the work. The scene is ready, the props are in place, so it's time to let the hero enter and start living here. I remember how we thought up the situation for Roadside Picnic. It was in Komarovo, near Leningrad. We had gone for a walk in the forest and come upon the remains of a car picnic. Empty cans, small bones, some sort of rag, a used oil filter, small batteries from a torch, bottles, a broken fork. We tried to imagine what the forest animals must think of it. What would they conclude from this, if they were able to think? That's how Picnic's situation arose. Mankind is trying to work out the remains left behind after a brief visit to Earth by a powerful super-civilization. The situation appeared rich with possibilities and allowed us to imagine a world it would be interesting to work in. Ooh. Question. What do you go through in creating your characters, and how do you come up with the names? The hero is, to a large extent, a function of the underlying theme. Depending on this or that theme, this or that hero gets selected. Usually, we let our reader know as much, but no more than our chief character. And he seeks to escape from various traps and pitfalls together with the chief character. Oh, I see. The reader is the he of the sentence. Usually we let our reader know as much, but no more than our chief character, and he seeks to escape from various traps and pitfalls together with the chief character, and the readers should make their own choices at the same time as the hero. Such an approach obviously imposes very definite limitations. You can't make your chief character too much of a genius or a Superman. He can do more as a fool, of course, but nothing very interesting. Anyway, depicting both geniuses and fools is very difficult. In world literature, examples of that being done successfully can be counted on one hand. As far as the names of our characters are concerned, we usually pick them from newspapers or from the telephone directory, and sometimes we even work them out with the aid of a programmable hand calculator.

Question. What, in your opinion, distinguishes fantastic from non-fantastic literature? SF is the only form of literature in which the fabulous happens at every moment. SF explores contemporary mankind and contemporary problems using its own methods. For example, the problem of contact with other civilizations. That situation, contact, is only a theme, a touchstone which the literature uses for testing individual men and mankind. SF has several such touchstones. The death of civilization, the invention which transforms the world, travel to the past or the future. But that theme isn't the purpose of the work. Another example is the collision of the Earth with a gigantic asteroid. It is no more than a means, one of many artistic devices, a way to talk about human fate and the fate of the world. Question. There are two conflicting demands made of SF. Some consider it should be realistic, others hold that fantasy should be fantastic. I am in favor of realistic fantasy. The fantastic element should grow, develop within the realistic fabric of the storytelling, and form a single alloy within it with completely new properties, as one expects from alloys. Voland, the all-powerful devil-like creature in Bulgakov's Master and Margarita, when at home, dresses in a nightshirt that's dirty and patched at the shoulders. The Mars of Ilita is a reddish desert overgrown with enormous cacti. This desert, too, is familiar. We saw it in The Traveler's Club. Wells Martians, sagging under their own weight, glistening octopoid sacks with glowering eyes, are so real they die of infections, poisoned by terrestrial microorganisms. The fantastic is dressed in mundane clothing, in both the literal and figurative senses of the term. The fantastic is made knowable, intelligible. It becomes an element of the real and familiar world. Only after this can it bring out responses. Now one can love it, hate it, fear it, scorn it, delight in it, or condemn it. 90% of fantastic writing is second-rate reading because the authors are never able to form that alloy of the fantastic and the real. They are not able to make the fantastic realistic. Or perhaps they don't want to. I am not talking about the numerous hacks or the simply talentless, but there are many strong, realistic writers who have tried their hands at SF and have not come out on top. Their heroes do not converse, they read speeches. They don't walk, they perform on stage. I remember how chagrined and dumbfounded I was when I read Yuri Tyanov's, and he is a brilliant, unique writer. I bow before his prose. Critical analysis of Ilita. He declared the story unsuccessful, in part precisely because Alexei Tolstoy's Mars was too similar to Earth. That is an astonishing impossibility to think about Mars, Tyanov wrote. Perhaps there are two ideals, two approaches, two literary tastes, when we talk about SF. To me, it is obviously difficult to talk about all this objectively. I am prejudiced. And more, it seems to me that all good SF is on my side of the argument. Gogol's The Nose is chock full of realism, for all its fantastic elements. Swift, in Gulliver's Travels, is scrupulous to the utmost when he describes mass after mass of minutely realistic details, and Lem is just as scrupulous when he devotes many pages of text of his most detailed story about the forms of the Mimoid. All this is necessary, just so the reader can enter into the fantastic world of the novel just as naturally as he can enter into the world of a realistic novel. You, I trust, not only write SF, but read the genre as well. I very much prefer the SF works of those authors who do not consider themselves to be SF writers. I am very fond of Vadim Scheffner's fiction, his gentle, touching, completely original fairy tales for the wise. Daniil Granin's The Memory Place is a classic SF story. I would unhesitatingly include it in a collection of my favorite SF stories. I can read and reread V. Orlov's The Violinist Danilov and A. Jatinsky's amusing stories and the realistic fables of N. Katerli. For years, we have participated in a struggle to increase the print runs of SF works, as well as the number of individual publications. The struggle, it might appear, has been crowned with success. Now the Young Guard Publishing House issues SF regularly, but these books are of such a low literary quality, they incite the venerable literary critics to condemn all SF as second rate.
The majority of the books are written under the heading Fantasy Must Be Fantastic. That's all very well, but where is there a publisher who will set in motion the production of realistic fantasy? In the spirit of Swift, Wells, and Chapek, we're very short of such publishers. Would you know? Which is interesting, of course, because, you know, Karel Čapek, the Czech coiner of the term robot, is also the author of The Absolute at Large, in which the invention of atomic power results in setting free the fundamental spirit of nature, which then goes around and destroys everything, devours everything. It's kind of weird. Not sure how realistic I would call that. Any hoodly who. Then we have an appreciation essay by Ian Watson. Arkady Natanovich Strugatsky was born in 1925 and his brother Boris in 1931. Arkady, who now lives in Moscow, became a translator for the Japanese. While Boris, who continues to live in their native Leningrad, though he was evacuated during the Nazi siege, became a computer mathematician in the field of observational astronomy, in which he has authored scientific papers. Boris has also helped script the USSR's recent first film about nuclear war, Letter of a Dead Man. Otherwise, as regards SF, for the past 30 years, the two brothers have always collaborated, writing literally side by side during their frequent reunions. Arkady has said that Russian SF and fantasy writers... Sorry, did I say that this is titled The Masters of the Golden Ball by Ian Watson? Arkady has said that Russian SF and fantasy writers trace their origin to such as Pushkin's Queen of Spades and Gogol's The Nose, rather than to the novels of Jules Verne, and there is, in much of the Strugatsky's work, a spirit of the satirical fantastical, as in Gogol. This may strike a strange note, or come as a breath of fresh air to readers in the West, especially when allied with such themes as scientific laboratories. There is also in their work a sense of the miraculous, not in the mystical, but in the imaginative and fantastic satiric sense, which would have been appreciated by H.G. Wells, who himself wrote of the man who could work miracles, endowed with a super gift, yet himself a crass mediocrity. In the Strugatsky's view, scientific and technological progress, which delivers miracles... In the Strugatsky's view, scientific and technological progress, which delivers genuine miracles, as well as some dystopic anti-miracles, has numbed the sense of wonder, stripping it of glitter and sticking it in a filing cabinet, beloved of bureaucrats, a favorite target of theirs. Or else, the miracle takes the form of an equation which only three people in the world can understand. Yet the mental thirst of people for miracles remains unfulfilled. Hence the contemporary fascination with pseudosciences such as UFO research and parapsychology. The Strugatskys thus strive to fire the imagination with what is vivid and often inexplicable within a humane and ironic context which has its own deep roots in Russian literature, as well as in the folktale tradition, Lifeblood of Any Russian, where Baba Yaga rides in a mortar, where mermaids live in an oak tree, while a cat in a golden cage tells stories, where houses stand on hen's legs. Unlike the Gernsbachian boggling at supermachines, but more akin to H.G. Wells, they investigate and sustain the psychology of wonder within its social context. Here is the terra incognita they explore, the consequences of an invisible man, a mysterious message from a super-civilization, or the leftover rubbish from one. The fabulous penetrating into mundane reality, forging a new alloy of realistic fantasy allied to rational humanism. The Strugatsky's first period was utopian, with extrapolative future history and interplanetary adventure in a socialist solar system. The Land of Purple Clouds, 1959, Destination Amalthea, 1960, and Space Apprentice, 1962, as well as Noon, 22nd Century, 1962, were unusual and notable for their lifelike characters and their vivid, varied, realistic backgrounds. With Far Rainbow, 1963, where a destructive black wave menaces a cheerful creative society, they began moving into their second phase, producing Parables of Conflict.
Thus, in Hard to Be a God, 1964, a disguised emissary from a classless Earth encounters military stupidity and social entropy on another planet, yet historical textbook solutions fail when brought to bear. The intervention of the strange in the familiar, or vice versa, is a common Strugatsky theme, as increasingly was the subject of entropic, rigidified, debased power structures, which they went on to tackle in folktale-like parables. Thus, in Monday Begins on Saturday, 1965, where bureaucracy blights and charlatanizes science amidst the investigation of inexplicable phenomena, in Snail on the Slope, 1966, where a nightmare forest of weird phenomena and aberrant behavior is juxtaposed with a Kafkaesque directorate, in The Tale of the Troika, 1968, where what was originally a committee for investigating plumbing has usurped total power in an imaginary country of weird phenomena and now exploits these anomalous natural events but is unable to cope with wonders of the future represented by an alien visitor, and in The Second Martian Invasion, 1968, where the invaders don't use heat rays but corruption and misinformation. Deploying black humor and spoof, not least of the debasement of language, the Strugatsky's work shows anguish about the human condition, together with the ever-present hope of the marvelous, which might revivify human dreams and produce an actual golden future, if bureaucrats, exploiters, and corrupt powermongers can be defeated. Roadside Picnic, 1972, which Tarkovsky filmed as Stalker, this tension of dream and anguish burgeons into an actual alien artifact, a golden ball which can make dreams come true, eagerly sought for in the anomalous zone where a super-civilization has left its picnic litter, whilst outside of the zone the manipulative bureaucrats hover. More recent work by the brothers includes their winding up of their Maxim trilogy, which commenced with Prisoners of Power and now ends with The Waves Calm the Wind, and their latest novel, Lame Destiny, a more contemporary story with fantasy elements a la Bulgakov of The Master and Margarita, which contains a novel within a novel, though magazine serialization pruned much of this. Quoted as epigraph to Monday Begins on Sunday is an ironic passage from Gogol. But what is the strangest, the most incomprehensible of all, is the fact that authors can undertake such themes. I confess this is altogether beyond me. Really, no, I don't understand it at all. Arkady and Boris Strugatsky are authors bold enough and imaginative enough to tackle the strangest and most anomalous events, and intersect these humanely, satirically, and passionately with the dark, the reactionary, the pettifogging, the corrupt, and, in the dark forest or the littered wasteland of human history, still to seek not simply the crystal ball of prediction, but the golden ball of dreams, dreams which could, with honesty and honor, become future fact. Okay. Just a moment, I'm going to get a little more to drink. As I so often do.

Now, what has happened here? Alrighty then. Here's another appreciation by George Zebrowski. Of whom it is written here, Zebrowski is the author of more than 50 short works of science fiction. He is best known for his novels, Macro Life and the Omega Point Trilogy. He has also edited more than a dozen anthologies, among them Nebula Awards 2021 and 22. Forthcoming is a twice-a-year original collection, Synergy, from Harcourt Brace Jovanovich. Now, what does he have to say? Stalkers is the title of the essay. I first became aware of Arkady and Boris Strugatsky when I translated one of their stories in the mid-1960s. I was working from a Polish edition of Russian science fiction. The short story, my translation was never published, Individual Hypotheses, moved me with its depiction of human character confronting the rigors of interstellar travel. There was a depth of feeling and reality in the story that seemed missing from much English-language SF. I was so intrigued that I finished the translation for my own pleasure. As it turned out, every writer in that Polish collection went on to greater fame and accomplishment, but the Strugatskys have triumphed as no other Eastern European writer except Stanisław Lem. In the 1970s, years after I had published my first novel and dozens of short stories, I undertook to write a yearly column for the magazine of fantasy and science fiction on non-English language science fiction. Lem had recently been published in English for the first time, and the Macmillan Company in New York was publishing a series of Soviet SF novels. I was delighted to learn that more than half a dozen Strugatsky novels were to be published in the series, and that other novels were to come out from other publishers, Gollancz among them. Roadside Picnic, one of the first books I reviewed, was the first Strugatsky translation into English to win wide acclaim. It took second place in the John W. Campbell Memorial Award for 1977 and was praised by Algis Budrys. Countless other reviews were very favorable. Few other translated novels are generally regarded as classics. From recent decades, only Lem's Solaris comes to mind. Algis Budrys, I have to remark, was, as his name might imply to you, a Lithuanian. Roadside Picnic is comparable to Solaris in theme, that of alien contact of a particularly difficult and enigmatic kind. The Strugatskys present the effects of an alien visit to Earth. The aliens have left behind various artifacts, their equivalent, perhaps, of picnic junk. These artifacts are collected from the forbidden contaminated area by stalkers, people who have become experienced in the ways of this area. The hunting trips through this zone of alien refuse make for fascinating reading. The effect of the unknown on the lives of the stalkers, scientists, and townspeople is moving, often heartbreaking. What makes the story work are the human longings and relationships, the sudden details that startle the reader but are commonplace to the people of the story. X-2180 is reminded of Star Trek for some reason. At one point, a character speculates on the notion of reason as an explicit form of instinct through which we approach and assimilate the unknown. It occurred to me, as I was reading, that the stalkers are much like science fiction writers and that some bring back genuine unknowns while others fake it or bring back contrived trivia. Roadside Picnic is an adult,
literate, mercilessly honest short novel. John W. Campbell might have published it if there had been fewer restrictions on language and sex in Astounding Analog. What stays with the right reader is the indirect vision of an alien species indifferent to, rather than contemptuous of, humankind, which left behind what may be nothing more than children's toys, the equivalent of a flashlight or picnic garbage. The late Andrei Tarkovsky, who directed Solaris, made a film of roadside picnic titled Stalker, which was well received and deserves a wider audience. Prisoners of Power, another Stragatsky novel, is a work that I particularly respect. It deals with intervention in the affairs of a declining culture on another planet and is somewhat reminiscent of Hard to Be a God. Maxim's future Earth is unlike ours, but the planet he visits is more like the Earth we know, thus giving us a double perspective, one from the past and one from the future. The great feature of Prisoners of Power is its treatment of a central problem: should a backward society be moved forward or left to develop in its own way? We see the difficulty through the way in which Maxim responds to the problem and hardens through his ordeals. In the end, we are also exhausted, tested, and changed. Of course, if X-2180 is going to talk about Star Trek, we could talk about the Prime Directive, but actually I think more of the episode, A Piece of the Action, criminally underrated episode, because that's the one in which they drive around in 1920s cars wearing 1920s Chicago gangster costumes. It's actually a kind of a brilliant episode, for all that it was clearly made to cut down the to make up for the fact they'd blown the budget on special effects. What has interested me in the works of the Stragatsky brothers is how their work has grown over the years, from the simpler forms of SF to a darker, more supple, critical and satiric view of the effects on humanity of future possibilities. Their career as SF writers parallels the maturation of SF throughout the world and demonstrates SF's claim to a place in our permanent literature. In a comment they once made about their own faltering beginnings as writers of fiction, the Stragatskys advised young writers to keep writing no matter how bad they might be, because that is the only way to improve. It still surprises me how many aspiring writers still fail to understand the benefits of continuous practice. The Stragatskys project in their work a civilized, humane growth of understanding. They are people who are concerned with alternative futures, but who have learned the limits of human nature and historical constraints. Yet they hope and continue to hope through their work and writings. Arkady is an astrophysicist and computer expert. Boris, a specialist in and translator of Japanese literature, what may lie ahead. They have helped establish a tradition that can only widen and enhance the base of international SF. To those readers who have not read the Stragatskys, I say that you have missed some of the finest works of SF in this century. Pardon me. Comparable to Wells, Stapledon, Clark, Heinlein, Asimov, Le Guin, Dick, and Benford. The Stragatskys give us fiction as a way of knowing life, ourselves, not in the form that experience confronts us with, but in the forms of reflective exploration, justification, insight into values, observation from different angles, through the appreciation of beauty and form to be found in the narrative strategies of prose. SF at its best is also about life, but as it might be, anchored in the past, but flowing into the future, plastic under the press of new circumstances. The most ambitious SF does not deal in the merely sensational. It lights its way with the lamps of vision and intellect. In stalking targets of thought and elegant fiction, the Stragatskys have fulfilled the critical possibilities of SF, which have too long been squandered in the commercial aims of mindless entertainment. I hope that circumstances will have permitted me to attend this gathering so I can meet these two awesome stalkers. If you're wondering about that odd verb tense, I hope that circumstances will have permitted me to attend this gathering. The reason, of course, is that this hardback book had to be put together and printed many, many
months in advance of the actual convention. Now, what else am I read for you? So that's just one, that's a sample. There are similar appreciations for the other guests of honor. Let's see, here's an editorial. Conversations, Rob Jackson. Worldcons, a moment of evanescent pleasure, like the Bishop Rabbit who said to the Actress Rabbit, "This won't take long, darling, did it?" There have been no previous guests at Worldcons from any part of the performing arts, so we have broken new ground. One. Oh, I see. Six conversations with Rob Jackson. One. Before we start, will you please welcome convention members to the souvenir book? Certainly. I hope everyone reading this at Conspiracy has a really good time. If it's your first convention, I hope you find this book a stimulating introduction to the manifold worlds of science fiction and its fandoms. Where's the practical information about the convention? All in the pocket program. This book sets the scene for the convention, introduces theme articles, provides a memento of it, and in particular tributes and portraits of our guests of honor. Whether or not you are reading this at the convention itself, I hope you find the book both good reading and good looking. It might do you more good reading this than all that SF rubbish. 2. Why read SF anyway? Reading is learning from what others have sweated blood to record for posterity. It civilizes us. Other animals can't do it. To learn new things by reading is to be surprised, and to be surprised can be fun. But why read that weird spaceship stuff? To get the creeps and send a shiver up your spine. If that's what I wanted, I'd read a horror book. That's okay if you're looking for spooky kids or random poltergeists, and a sense that you're at the mercy of evil and can't do anything about it. Crime thrillers are the same, from a different perspective, focusing on how evil and destructive humanity is. Most of us don't need to know any more about that. Or wish to? You mean the world is nasty and you want out of it. You escapist, you. Escapist? If I wanted to pretend the world was all sweetness and light, I'd read a Mills and Boone fantasy trail. Oops, just slipped out. A Doctors and Dungeons romance. Damn, I'm getting all mixed up here. Humph. Doesn't imply much critical acumen if you can't tell the difference between fantasy and romance. Of course I can. It's just that they can both be escapist at times. You're being rude to fantasy. Yes, perhaps. It can be brilliant if it's well constructed and avoids cliches, and if its themes tell us something about ourselves. You're still on about learning. We need diversion. Don't forget that some people find a sense of stability from having their view of the world reaffirmed. If it reassures them to read the same book sideways 5 times, then let them. You mean get their prejudices confirmed rather than challenged? All areas of literature contain much formula-written writing and some challenges. You can't generalize.

Exactly. That's the other part of my point. We have to put up with wild changes in the way we live, and people are starting to realize that SF is not just about escaping in spaceships, but it's the literature which specifically prepares us for change. It inspires scientists to dream the dreams which spark their inquiries. Don't you go on about commsats and nonstick pans, too. I wasn't going to. I was going to mention sunjammers. Scientists think they may be practical ways of getting around the solar system. That was predicted ages ago, both by Arthur Clarke and Poole Anderson. No, not predicted. Imagined realistically. That's one of many misconceptions about SF. I don't suppose either of them set out to say this will happen. It doesn't set out to predict, but it inspires, helps us to dream, and then to know what we want from the world.

3. Why write SF? If you're angry, it's better than lying in bed thumping the pillow. Don't be facetious. I want a real answer. What makes anybody create anything new? Dissatisfaction with the answers other people give them, that's what. That's what gives people a compulsion to write. Maybe. Isn't it called divine discontent? Yes, lots of people like the kudos of writing, the ego boo. That's a fan-speak word. Yes, but it's a damn good one. People want to be writers because of the appeal of the image. But if you're not driven at least sometimes to the act of self-expression on paper, you won't get far. So writing is partly compulsive. I think so. Didn't someone go on at great length about creativity in the Mexican 2 program book? Yes, it wasn't very creative, as it was a potted summary of Anthony Storr's marvelous book, The Dynamics of Creation. There's a fine piece by Brian Aldiss elsewhere in this book, which describes one source of divine discontent, possibly specific to fantasists. Go and read it. In a minute, I've got another question to ask first. Hey, no, the question can wait. Wait. What you said just now might apply to all writers. Why SF in particular? An urge to explore, a fascination with change. It's very often those who are fascinated readers of SF who end up writing the stuff, expressing the same preoccupations. Now, what was that other question? 4. Why put on world cons? Good question. Next question, please. No, I mustn't wriggle out of it. Well, someone's got to do it, assuming the things happen at all. Have they got to happen? No, but think of the good things they do. They bring together every facet of the SF world. Writers, publishers, artists, agents, performers, readers, viewers, dealers, fanzine publishers, collectors, convention organizers, to think back on and forward to the books, magazines, films, shows, art that in portraying our universe as it might yet be or might have been, help us not only dream and prepare ourselves, but shape the world we have more into the place it should be. To celebrate SF, as Ursula Le Guin put it. You sound breathless. Why not leave it all to someone else and sit back and enjoy yourself? I have often asked myself that over the last couple of years, but the job, especially this one, which runs almost totally on the fuel of enthusiasm, goes partly to those who most want to do it, and partly to those most respected by the voters and those with expertise who let themselves get co-opted onto committees once the job is underway. But why want to do it? To be remembered? For the satisfaction of helping to oil the wheels of the SF and fantasy world, or trying to, perhaps. But world cons don't last like books do. Some books don't last either. In fact, most don't even get published. Touché. Still, with a world con, the thing hasn't started one Tuesday night, and by the next it's all over, and you've hardly noticed the time go. 4 years' work, all for a moment of evanescent pleasure, like the Bishop Rabbit, who has said to the Actress Rabbit, "This won't take long, darling, did it?" Come today and gone tomorrow, you mean. I've got 3 answers to that. One is the tremendous meaning the meetings themselves have. You wouldn't rather be sitting at home, toasting your feet, would you, knowing the celebrations at the con? I've known people wish they could live a con 10 times over and experience different parts of it each time. 2, they are long enough to exhaust you completely. The 3rd answer is that you help create some of the atmosphere of the con through special publications. This souvenir book is just one, containing much of the more formal scene-setting articles, assuming anyone has time to read them. Others are lots of good

0: things you can buy in the fan room, art show, and elsewhere, with less serious looks at the SF and fanish world. It all helps you remember that's why this is called a souvenir book. That's two sorts of commemoration. People's memories of the events itself, and the physical record in books, fanzines, and so on. Not bad, I suppose. It had better be good. The organizers live with it long enough. During the months before the con, I regularly had conspiracy dreams in which the con had started and things were all in chaos. No chairs in any of the con halls or something. People usually grumbled and had fun at the same time. In one dream, the printers only supplied one copy of this souvenir book, which had molded compartments for sweets or peanuts on the front of Jim Burns' cover. Weird. I suppose you hoped it would be a coffee table book. Oh, help. Hmm. 5. Why has conspiracy got multiple guests of honor? Because lots of people deserve the honor who never get it in their lifetime. There are even more people we would have liked to honor in all categories, but we can honor a certain number of people. Doesn't having this many dilute the honor? Not if we treat them all properly. Pay them all individual attention. That's why you will find we've given as much space to each guest in the souvenir book as in previous Worldcon program books. And another thing, if we have a number of guests, then certain fandoms or sections of the SF world are given recognition. We have one guest, Doris Lessing, whose choice honors her commitment to SF themes in one area, contemporary English literature, where these are by no means universally welcome. She has thus championed our worldview to the rest of the literary world, among her many other accomplishments. We have another, Alfred Bester, whose early work was firmly placed within the SF field, but seminally enriched it with its vivid, racy characterization and imagery and pyrotechnic plotting, setting new standards. We have Jim Burns from the visual art world. Cover artists are under-recognized for the essential part the best of them play in bringing our imagery to life as well as selling it, and Jim has set new standards there. There have only been 2 or 3 artist guests of honor at Worldcons before. It is time that was rectified. It's become pretty much standard since then. There have been no previous guests at Worldcons from any part of the performing arts, so we have broken new ground by inviting Ray Harryhausen to be guest in honor of his trailblazing work on stop-motion animation, an early and great contribution to the visual imagery of our genre. Many film and TV SF fans must have felt left out that guests of honor in the past have generally been writers, not film production people or performers. Our fan guests are from 2 eras of fandoms. One couple, Ken and Joyce Slater, without whose post-war and later efforts in fandom in the UK might have spent years in the wilderness before coalescing into the lively growing entity it is, and one, Dave Langford, whose brilliance as a humorous fan writer rejuvenates one of the greatest and most creative traditions of SF fanzine fandom, which has spawned many of SF's finest writers. Okay, I agree now. 6. Why call it Frontier Crossings? Because SF is about new vistas, new ways of thinking. The title links with the exploratory theme of one of the main program streams of the convention, Frontiers and Futures. In putting this book together, one of the guiding themes has been to commission articles that link ideas in new and unexpected ways, cross and overcome barriers between media, written and visual arts, between genres, SF, fantasy, contemporary literature, between fandoms, between countries, between science and art. Don't the two meet in SF anyway? In the best SF, yes. Maybe science and art aren't completely separate, despite Arthur Clarke's viewpoint elsewhere in this book. Much scientific discovery is intuitive, despite scientific method, and much artistic endeavor is hard, painstaking graft, just as much as scientific experiment is. Maybe there's just human endeavor to comprehend and master the world and change yet to be at ease with our environment. The larger our breadth of understanding, the more easily the world fits into it. And as the avocations or even vocations of SF and fandom help us do that, they give us our satisfaction and our fun. So, enjoy yourselves. May it be a memorably good convention. Let's see. I'll read you the proclamation tipped into the front. Dateline, the Mayor's Parlor, Town Hall, Brighton, BN11JA, telephone Brighton 29801. Message from the Mayor of Brighton, Councillor Raymond Blackwood.
1: I am delighted to be afforded the opportunity of sending this message of greeting and goodwill to all who are to visit Brighton in August in order to participate in Conspiracy 87, the 45th World Science Fiction Convention. Already our town has had the privilege of acting as the venue for two major international science fiction conventions, the 1979 World Convention and the 1984 European Convention, and so we look forward to your arrival with particular pleasure. Brighton is a town with an impressively colorful history, splendidly depicted in fictional masterpieces by Thackeray and Dickens, and later described, though in a less favorable light, by Graham Greene. However, to the best of my knowledge, the town has yet to be used as the location for a work of science fiction. Perhaps, and let us hope, that Conspiracy 87 will remedy this omission. To each of you, I send my hopes for an enjoyable and rewarding visit, and, with the mayoress, I look forward to the opportunity of meeting as many as possible of those attending the convention during their stay in our town. So yes, the table of contents I'll read to you. And I may just bring this on the ship and use it for my next couple of shows. Page 9, editorial, 6 conversations, Rob Jackson. We already had that. Guests of Honor. Page 12, Doris Lessing. The Memory Maker's Dream by Doris Lessing. Old Dreams and Poisoned Streams by Dave Wingrove. Breaking Down Reality by Martin Hills. And a bibliography also by Martin Hills. Page 22, Alfred Bester, The He's, the She's, and the It's, Alfred Bester, The Rape of the Possible, M. John Harrison, Alfred Bester, SF and Me, William Gibson, Bibliography, Rob Jackson. 32, Arkady and Boris Strugatsky, which is the bit I read to you, Interview by G. Selina, Terence Hood by J. Costello, Masters of the Golden Ball by Ian Watson, Stalkers by George Zabrowski, and Bibliography by Rob Jackson. 42, Brian Aldiss, The Fatal Break by Brian W. Aldiss, A Tribute by Frederick Pohl, Brian W. Aldiss by John Clute, and Bibliography by Margaret Aldiss. Page 52, Dave Langford, Untrue Names by Dave Langford, The Usual Routine Brilliance by D. West, Why I Hate Dave Langford by Ted White, and Bibliography by Dave Langford. Page 62, Joyce and Ken Slater, A Military Approach to the Distribution of SF and Fantasy by Ken Slater, Ken Slater by Ken Bulmer, The Wizard of OF by Walt Willis. 74, Ray Harryhausen, The Grand Illusion by Ray Harryhausen, Titan of the Clashes by Ray Bradbury, The Magician's Magician by John Brosnan, Filmography by John Brosnan, and Harryhausen a Portfolio. Page 82, Jim Burns, Jim Burns by Michael Whelan, Jim Burns, A Tribute by Harry Harrison, Self-Portrait by Jim Burns, Burns, A Portfolio. Page 91, Color Portfolio, The Guests of Honor, Artists Ian Sanderson, Les Edwards, Mike Emden, Ian Miller, and George Parkin. Page 98, Themes, 1937 and All That by Arthur C. Clarke, Space and the American Dream by Sheila Heyman, Doors and Breakthroughs by Peter Nichols, The Great Celtic Submarine by Keith Roberts, Why Has the Moira Favored Us? By Gene Wolfe. Page 109, Breakthroughs. Brian Aldiss, Alfred Bester, Jim Burns, Arthur C. Clarke, Harry Harrison, M. John Harrison, Ray Harryhausen, Dave Langford, Doris Lessing, Frederick Pohl, Keith Roberts, Ken Slater, Ian Watson, D. West, Walt Willis, Gene Wolfe. Page 125, SF Around the World. Australia, Justin Aykroyd. Finland, Tony Yerriman. France, Jean-Daniel Breck. Italy, Patrizia Thiela. Japan, Yoshio Kobayashi. Netherlands, Kees van Toorn. Hey, I've met him. He gave me a pair of tiny wooden clogs. Poland, Victor Bukato. Portugal and Spain, Alvaro de Souza and Holstein Ferreira. Sweden, Arvid Engholm. UK, Stephen Jones and Joe Fletcher. USA, Charles N. Brown. West Germany, Dieter Schmidt. Charlie Brown was, of course, for the longest time, the publisher of Locus magazine, which was basically the only contender ever in the Hugo Awards semi-prozine category. Page 137, of Worldcon's past, British, of course, question mark, John and Eve Harvey. Page 140, fans, TAFF winner, Jean Gomol, by Patrick Nielsen Hayden, GUF winner, Erwin Hirsch, by Perry Middlemiss. If you don't know what TAFF and GUF are, they're the Transatlantic Fan Fund and the Get Up and Over Fan Fund, which respectively send Europeans to conventions in America and vice versa, and Australians to conventions in Europe and America and vice versa. Page 144, the Hugos, past winners. Page 150, the Hugos, 1987 nominees. Page 152, past conventions. Page 154, the Constitution of the World Science Fiction Society. Page 162, members of Conspiracy 87. And yes, the membership directory is a standard feature. You want to know who's coming to the convention. R. Lorraine Tootyhussy! There's a bunch of stuff in here. And I will, what is the date of this membership list? As of early June. In case you're wondering, as of early June, the membership list counted Australia, 110 attending members, 67 supporting members, under 77 in total. So, Worldcons, unlike many conventions, have both attending and supporting members. You can be a member of the convention, and you're entitled to certain rights, voting in the Hugo Awards, receiving the program, book, and other publications, even if you don't intend to come, which you may not be able to come. Lloyd and Yvonne Penny. Yep, Charles Mohapel. Linda Ross Mansfield. Yep. Robert J. Sawyer. Henry Spencer. Austria, one attending member, no supporting members, total one. Bahamas, two attending, no supporting, total two. Belgium, 12 attending, one supporting, total 13. Canada, 76 attending, 12 supporting, total 88. Channel Islands, two attending, total two. Chile, two attending, total two. Czechoslovakia, one attending, total one. And so on. So this is probably going to make up the meat of my next couple of shows, unless people tell me that they really don't want this. As I say, next show will be from aboard the Queen Mary. Isn't that going to be fun? So send your cards and letters to Post Office Box 1035, Fort Worth, Texas 76101, United States of America, and I'll get them, I'll read them, you know? Send you something back. Have fun, folks.
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Hello, this is Tobe, coming to you live from a location approximately 1 kilometer to the south of the most heavy fighting in this conflict to date. You would know what this is all about if you would just tune into the Dubious Goals Committee every day at 1930 UTC. Don't be another casualty. 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

Greetings, ladies and gentlemen. If you want to hear audio of theater, tune in Monday, Wednesday, and Friday. 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Enjoy. 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

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Tune in at 0100 hours UTC on a Tuesday. It's where you'll find it. It's where the secret recipe lies. You will find what I like to call jangle pop or space junk. 0100 hours UTC on a Tuesday. See you there. Bye-bye.

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0: It's 1900 UTC, and that means it's time for That's News to Me. I'm your host, DJ Marcus. Let's see what's happening in the world today.
1: Oh boy. Hello, welcome, one and all. It is 1900 UTC on a beautiful March 25th, 2022. We are less than a week away now, before the end of the month. And we are a week away from what used to be a terrible day, at least online, April Fool's Day, which is April 1st. It's also the founding of founding day of Apple Incorporated, or Apple Computer, as it was called back then. Good times. Deep breaths. If you don't know, this show runs Monday through Friday, so that means there's no show tomorrow or the day after. But it also means that I get to remind you that the Dubious Goals Committee with Tobe is every single day at 1930 UTC, including the weekend. It's just any single day. As long as Tobe's not under a knife somewhere, or under duress, I think he'll be here. If you want to hang out and chat and comp during the show, or just during any show, you want to just go ahead and SSH over to SSH over to sdf.org. Actually, I pre-recorded that, so I don't have to say it over and over again. Here, listen to what I said a week ago. All right, and if you'd like to join and chat during the show, you can do that while we're doing it live. All you need to do is SSH over to sdf.org, and once you're there, go ahead and launch Calm. If you don't have an account yet, all you need to do is SSH over as new, N-E-W, at sdf.org, and you'll be able to sign up for an account. Once you sign up for an account, then you SSH over, you launch Calm, that's C-O-M, you press Enter, you press G for Go To, and then type Anon Radio, all lowercase, all one word, and then that will connect you to the Anon Radio Room, where you get to hang out with cool people like Stug and Claudio M and Ratsu and X1 and Jazzmaz, if he's listening, and all sorts of cool people. So definitely go ahead and do that. And, of course, other cool people like Unimagine and DJ Tin from Berlin, and the major winner, Super SDFer Tobe. So, Calm's cool. Definitely fun. I want to mention this because I will forget later on in the show. I forgot last week. Today is Friday, and Friday nights, or as they're known in UTC, 0300 UTC, is a very special time on Anon Radio. The Synth Battle Royale. It's a special portion of the Saturday 0300 UTC open mic time slot, where synth musicians battle live. While use of real hardware, analog modular synthesizers is encouraged, it's open to all music creators. The rules are, participants join and come to arrange round-robin order, possible themes, and provide feedback. No pre-recorded tracks or backing tracks can be used. Everything must be created on the fly. Samples and found sound sources are acceptable as long as they are edited and looped on the fly. Each participant has approximately 10 to 15 minutes, two rounds, to organically create their soundscape. An MC will connect before and after each participant to facilitate and announce the next combatant. Archives of each event is made during the 3-hour open mic time slot and can be found below. And you can go to anonradio.net/DJs/synth-battle-royale to check it out. There is a battle. It is Saturdays at 0300 UTC. It's around 9 or 10 o'clock Central Time. I forget because of the time change. And word up coming from Calm, DJ 10 will do a non-live, non-creative synth special today at 2200 UTC. So, Harry Larry is at 2020 UTC, so 2 hours after that will be 10. So, check it all out. Super fun. SMJ's usually been there. Tobe, 10. Abort, Retry, Fail, I think, is there too. There's a lot of cool people. You can listen to the archives to hear about all the different people. Oh, they're listed, like Tobe, Abort, Retry, Fail, Jeff, SMJ. Iogama, Froggy Me. Lots of cool people. Just tons of fun. So check it all out. All right. That's 5 minutes. That's all the time were given to Anon Radio to talk about all their cool stuff. So now, let's go ahead and get where we're trying to go and start where we usually start. And that, my friends, is with
0: World News.
1: That is correct. There are some updates and some just little other little bits here. Hey, welcome, X1. Just in time. First, UK COVID infections climb by 1 million in a week. And a big surprise to, I don't think anybody, the entire world deciding to not care about COVID anymore means that COVID cases have jumped up. COVID cases have climbed by 1 million in a week in the UK, data from the Office for National Statistics reveals. Swab tests suggest about 1 in every 16 people is infected as the contagious Omicron variant BA.2 continues to spread. That's just under 4.3 million people, up from 3.3 million people the week before. The figures for the week ending March 19th are thought to give the most accurate reflection on what's happening with the virus in the community. Rates were up in England and Wales, and Scotland reached a new high. Infections have started decreasing in Northern Ireland, however. The rates across the nations were up. England 6.4 up, Wales 6.4%, Northern Ireland 5.9%, and Scotland 9%. Scotland's up 7.15% from last week. Just really high. And the infection rates are really something. A high number of infections means the UK can expect COVID hospitalizations to rise too. Although vaccines are still helping to stop many severe cases, according to the latest figures, there were 17,440 patients in the hospital with the virus on March 24th. About half have been admitted for something else rather than COVID, but tested positive. Just over 300 of them need an intensive care bed with a ventilator to help them breathe. England's chief medical officer, Professor Sir Chris Whitty, said earlier this week that while the virus was causing pressure in the NHS, the high rates of transmission were fortunately not translating into lots of intensive care cases and death. So, we'll see what happens. About 23,127 staff at Hospital Trusts in England, 2% of the total workforce, were absent either because they were sick with the virus or were self-isolating. People aged 75 and over and those who are immunocompromised can book a spring booster jab to top up their protection against COVID. Meanwhile, from April 1st in England, most people wanting to take a lateral flow test to check if they have COVID will have to buy one. It's part of the government's Living with COVID plan, which I would call Dying with COVID plan. But yeah, so be careful. A lot of people I know that went to South by Southwest stuff, they're all COVIDed up. And it's just a big pain in the ass, so be careful. Tobe brought up a fun fact in comp. The percentage of people in Scotland with COVID is the same percentage of Scottish people who have seen Nessie, the Loch Ness Monster. And Stug points out, but less than those who have followed a wild haggis around the mountains. Okay, silliness going on. Tin has sailed the Loch Ness twice and saw nothing. So, all right, what else is going on? There's a COVID interview with Judd Apatow but at The Guardian. But I just wanted to let you know that there's a show or a movie, the first mainstream flick to tackle the pandemic, appears to take aim at actors' vanity. The director, star and cast members explain why they might actually be heroes. And so, yeah, it's just basically, let's find the movie title. It's just a really long interview with all these people, and it's like, the movie is called The Bubble. It's a Judd Apatow comedy, and it's available on Netflix. So there you go. if you want some brevity about, and it's something that's actually made kind of during the pandemic, about the pandemic, there you go. Other update for you, the TPLF, the Tigray People's Liberation Front, has agreed to uphold the humanitarian ceasefire. You may have remembered yesterday, the president of Ethiopia came out and said, we're declaring a humanitarian ceasefire, or humanitarian truce, he said. But the TPLF wasn't part of the discussion or anything. He just kind of declared it. But the TPLF is on board, so good news there. There won't be any craziness. Doctors beg for food as 40% of Tigrayans wallow in extreme food shortage. So hopefully that will get resolved. In Cameroon, In Cameroon, cholera outbreak has killed at least 29 people in 1 week. 29 people died of cholera in Cameroon in the past week, the country's health minister announced on Friday. The recent outbreak of cases is mainly in the western part of the country. Between 16 and 22nd of March, there is an outbreak of cholera in the southwest with over 300 cases reported. 27 people died in three major towns in western Cameroon and two in the capital of Yaoundé. It looks kind of like Yandere or what is it? Anyway, it's something I see. it's something I see when I'm looking at certain manga title caption areas. Sundere? I don't know how to say it. Anyway, 27 people have died. Yeah, we talked about that. Since October 2021, the cholera epidemic has claimed 62 lives with nearly 2,100 cases reported, accordingly. In a separate tweet, Dr. Maliki said the incident management systems have been activated to ensure coordination of measures taken and reactive vaccination. Yeah, there you go. Tobe knows what I'm talking about. Hey, Exiled has joined the chat. Welcome. Good to see you. So, let's talk about Kim Jong-un. He gets Top Gun treatment in North Korea's missile coverage. State TV broadcasts Hollywood-style video starring leader in aviator shades and flanked by military officers. Sporting a shiny leather jacket and aviator shades, the North Korean leader had starred in a Hollywood-style video for Pyongyang's latest missile launch. Under Kim, North Korea has sought to give its state media a makeover with digital effects, seeking more modern ways to tell its stories. On Thursday, North Korea tested a huge intercontinental ballistic missile. In a test, Kim was designed to demonstrate the might of its nuclear force and deter any U.S. military moves. I'm going to put a link to this photo in com because it's pretty... I hope this is the image. Anyway, it looks pretty. It's pretty great. Kim Jong-un, movie star. All right. And if you're listening to this in an archive or in the future somehow, that's sdf.org/L/kilo3. So that's sdf.org/L/K, the number 3. So that's what's going on there. It was just, we talked about the blast yesterday, but that, my friends, is the, just what he looked like. He had the cool jacket and a giant-ass missile behind him. Now let's talk about France. We gotta hurry, because, oh, man.
2: Get the news over with. I want to hear the music.
1: Stug, yeah, good point. It looks like Kim Jong-un needs an explosion behind him in the picture. And the photograph, if you just need a description of it, there's a picture of Kim Jong-un, who's he's a little portly, I'd say. He's a big boy. He's got a leather jacket, nice leather jacket, and these aviator glasses on, which are the large glasses that cover larger part of your face. And there's two soldiers beside him, walking slightly behind him. And in the background, not even fully in frame because it's so big, is a giant tractor kind of thing pulling a big missile. So it looks very cool. And Tin expects Kim Jong-un will be played by Nicolas Cage, which is possible. France opens inquiry into Interpol chief for alleged torture and acts of barbarism. French anti-terror prosecutors have opened a preliminary inquiry into torture and acts of barbarism allegedly committed by... Oh. I was attacked by some sneezes, so sorry for going silent there. Well, if I wasn't awake then, before, I'm awake now. The probe follows a legal complaint by an NGO which accused... Raisi, of torturing an opposition figure when he worked as a top official at the UAE Interior Ministry. The Gulf Center for Human Rights, believing Raisi was one of the people responsible for the torturing of Ahmed Mansour, an opponent of the Emirati government, lodged its complaint in January with the Anti-Terror Prosecutors Unit, whose brief includes handling crimes against humanity. Allegations of torture had already been leveled against him by human rights organizations when he ran for president of Interpol, an international agency for the fight against crime, saying they feared the agency would be at risk of exploitation by repressive regimes. So, Yeah, he was nevertheless voted in as president in November following generous funding from the UAE for the Lyon, France-based body. Lyon, France-based body. Oh man, Lyon. I haven't thought of that name in a while. Do you remember the professional? That was the assassin's name who took in the little girl that was kind of like. It was a little questionable. They wouldn't make that casting choice today. Lyon. Thanks, Tobe. Lyon. Okay. Keep it moving.
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2: 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And SDF's powered by you. So thank you so much for being here and hanging out. We've got about 11 minutes or so to go before the Dubious Goals Committee, which is on every damn day. And after that, we've got Harry Larry and Something Blue, which is a fantastic show. If you miss it, go check out his website. You can listen to it there, too. We got DJ Vol's Weekend, and then DJ 10 in the third ear. 10 from Berlin. And Raleigh's Banana Republic is scheduled for 2300. So really, Bronzy Beats at midnight. Oh man, just leave your account plugged in and playing Anon Radio, because from now until, oh, I don't know, I guess at 07:30, there is a repeat, I guess, of the Dubious Goals Committee. So maybe that's when you would stop listening. But the synth battle's at 300, and so you definitely want to listen to that. Yeah, Jeff, you missed it. I did a whole big long ad about the synth battle earlier today. It is going to be a blast. So much fun. All right. Well, what else is happening? Well, since we've only got a few minutes, we're going to skip the environmental news and the kind of like social kind of news that I was going to throw out there. Let's talk about labor. Labor.
3: Excuse me while I whip this out.
2: Thousands of teachers around the United States are resuming a strike wave in education that swept the country in 2018 and 2019 before the COVID-19 pandemic. School districts across America are facing severe staffing shortages of teachers, substitute teachers, and support staff amid COVID-19 disruptions and historically low pay, contributing to burnout and worsening work conditions. Over the past few weeks, teachers have gone on strike in Sacramento, California, Minneapolis, Minnesota, Sonoma County, California, Riverdale, Illinois, and Proviso, Illinois, as teachers in other districts have authorized strikes. Something special to know about the state of Texas, it's illegal for teachers to go on strike. So they can't go on strike. They can't, and there's a lot of other legal restrictions. So they're treated very poorly, but they can't say anything about it or else they can get fired. And they can get in a lot of trouble. Earlier this year, teachers in Chicago, Illinois were locked out by Chicago Public Schools over their demands for pausing in-person learning during a COVID surge. About 200 teachers at Summit Charter Public Schools in California and Washington, a charter school network supported by funds from the philanthropic foundations of Mark Zuckerberg, Bill Gates, Jeff Bezos, and other wealthy Silicon Valley investors, have been fighting for a first union contract since unionizing in December 2019. The move came despite opposition from school administration, which included the firing of three union-supporting teachers. Negotiations have been in an impasse since 2021, and now teachers are threatening to take steps toward a strike if a new contract isn't reached with the administration, which includes the highest-paid school administrator in California, CEO Diane Tavener, with a salary of more than $450,000. So it'll be pretty cool. Synths are very exciting. Sorry, I'm excited about synth, but I don't know. So there's this union isn't upset about it. We're talking about Summit Public Schools still. Summit Public Schools. Sacramento City Unified School District argued the strike hurts students and argued their current proposals reflect what the district can afford with the next successor contract, providing an opportunity for the unions and district to negotiate to improve staffing issues. In Minneapolis, over 4,000 teachers represented by Minnesota Federation of Teachers Local 59 have been on strike since March 8th over low pay, a lack of support staff and resources for students, and high turnover. Anyway, I just wanted to be sure and mention it. I could talk for a long time about this. The story's a lot longer than I can give it time for. But yeah, teachers, especially at least in the United States, teachers are often paid really, really low amounts. You can look up the pay rates and pay scales online if you're really into it. But generally, You're looking at, you know, 30s. Let's see. Let's go to a quick search. Annual salary to hourly. I always end up thinking this way. Convert. Here we go. Sorry, it takes me a second. All right. So let's say if you're a teacher who's making $34,000 a year, which kind of makes sense, you're looking at what? Where's the results? This is an ad. I'm sorry. Anyway, it's just really low. I tried to use a converter that I found online that purports to do this stuff, but instead they just decided to show me an advertisement, which is great. Here we go. I found another one. It's about $17 an hour. And the current minimum wage that people, the current minimum like living wage in most of the country is $15 an hour or more. So yeah, teachers are paid about as much or less than people who work at McDonald's or something. So that's why they're striking. Text reveal wife of Supreme Court judge urged 2020 election overturn. The wife of a U.S. Supreme Court judge repeatedly pressed Trump White House staff to overturn the 2020 presidential election, U.S. media has reported. Virginia Thomas, wife of Justice Clarence Thomas, who just got out of the hospital, by the way, reportedly sent 29 text messages to former advisor Mark Meadows, urging him not to concede. Ms. Thomas called Joe Biden's victory the greatest heist of our history. The texts are among 2,320 messages Mr. Meadows provided to a committee investigating the Capitol riot. In the text messages seen by CBS News and the Washington Post, she urged Mr. Meadows, who was Donald Trump's chief of staff, to make a plan in a bid to save his presidency. "Do not concede. It takes time for the army who is gathered for his back," she wrote on November 6th. It's unclear if Mr. Meadows responded. Ms. Thomas was also appeared to push QAnon conspiracy theories and urged Mr. Meadows to appoint Sidney Powell, a conspiracy theorist and lawyer, to head up Mr. Trump's legal team. "Sounds like Sidney and her team are getting inundated with evidence of fraud," Ms. Thomas wrote. "Release the Kraken and save us from the left taking America down." And other various just insanity. Thanks, X1. Units is a nice conversion software. I'll check that out. So, all of these texts were just kind of ravings of yet another QAnon person who is connected or in power somehow. And I don't know. It's just really sad. It all ties back to education. We have all these poorly educated people in very important roles, and then they're easily tricked. Dubiously un-American committee. Very true, Tin. X1. Thank you. Provided a link to GNU Units. Converts quantities expressed in various systems to their equivalents. I like it. I will install this. All right. Speaking of, I forgot to mention it, but last weekend was Libre Planet, and that was a lot of fun. Check out LibrePlanet.org or FSF, that's Free Software Foundation.org. The videos will be up soon. It's pretty cool. Anyway, there were a lot of good talks. I posted a... Oh, I did. I talked about it on Monday because I made an SDF house in the mind test world. All right. Words. Speaking of uneducated people, a man dies after hitting 11-foot alligator with his car on Florida road. The massive alligator died as well. And not to say he's uneducated because he hit an alligator. It's just Florida is at the bottom of the barrel when it comes to the a lot of the sadness when you talk about America. A 59-year-old Florida man has died after hitting an 11-foot alligator on the road with his car. John Hopkins was driving eastbound on County Road 672 in Lithia, a Tampa suburb, at about 12:30 a.m. on Thursday when his vehicle hit the alligator in the middle of the road. Authorities said the impact of the crash caused the vehicle to veer off the roadway and flip before falling into a ditch on the north side of the road. He was pronounced dead at the scene. The alligator died as well. Marco Villarreal, the sheriff's spokesman, said the vehicle wreckage was noticed by a passing vehicle who called 911. So, no word on if he was drunk or what, but it was busy enough road that somebody passed by and saw the wreck. Clarence Thomas left the hospital. Last story. This will be kind of good news, which is kind of a surprise. I didn't expect to end on this one. U.S. to close or scale back troubled immigration detention centers. These are the cages that were keeping all the migrant children locked up in. U.S. Immigration and Customs Enforcement, or ICE, is planning to close a troubled detention center in Alabama and will significantly scale back the number of beds contracted at the other three facilities, citing concerns about conditions, according to an internal government document seen by Reuters. According to the document, ICE will discontinue the use of the Etowah County Detention Center in Gadsden, Alabama, saying it had long been a facility of serious concern due to the quantity, severity, diversity, and persistence.

Well, this is finally starting up. Okay, let's go. The current time is 1930 UTC. And that means it's time to begin another thrilling, absolutely thrilling episode of The Dubious Goals Committee. Oh, yeah. He says. All right. Hello. Welcome to the Dubious Goals Committee. My name is Tobe. I'm the chairman of the committee, and I am down by weather. Oh, man. It's pretty horrid here. We'll get to last night in a minute, but I went to sleep and I woke up a few hours later because it was so humid that, I don't know, I was drowning or something. I don't know. I turned on the TV, turned to the weather channel, and I got really excited for a second because it said it was only 72 degrees. And I thought, oh, it's nice and cool outside. We could go outside and we can look for mushrooms. And then I saw the part where it tells us the humidity. The humidity, I kid you not, 99%. I'd like to tell you the current temperature, but I can't see out this window due to all the condensation. So we're going to check the other thermometer. The more accurate one, anyway. Yeah, it's not quite 24 degrees yet. For my American friends, that's about 74, 75 degrees. And it's overcast. That's the other great thing. It's overcast. And so you're thinking, oh, it's going to be great. No. And I couldn't go back to sleep, and everything's horrible, and everything's bad, and blah, blah, blah. Insert usual complaints here. A lot of sinus weirdness, but I think that's sort of straightened itself out. So I guess what I'm trying to tell you is I've got absolutely no content for you again today. This is going to be a terrible show. Standing here in my kitchen. Well, just do some synth. Oh, well, we can't do any synth because I had a show last night. And so the synth is just sitting on the floor, and the power supply is somewhere else, and it's unpatching day, to be perfectly honest. But at least we can move into our first bit of pseudo content, and that is, yeah, I had a show last night. And where do I start? It was pretty good. We had a few more people than the last couple of Kaite shows. Oolong Night at Kaite. So that was good. Was I disappointed? It seems like I was, but it's weird. We need to get like. We don't need, it's a small room. We don't need to get many more people in there. I would like to see 10 more people. But, it was good. And Dylan played, and he did the new thing that he's been doing with his guitar. So he's got some live looping going. So he does some live looping with the guitar and the synth, and it sounds cool. It gets very hypnotic and I want to say trancy, but not like trance. So it's very cool. And then Dave played, and he does some great stuff too. That I wish I would have recorded that. I was going to tell him, oh, record it. But what he does is so spontaneous that it's cool though, and I was kicking myself. Why am I not recording these shows? I should be recording some of this stuff.
Anyway, Dave was great. Dylan was great. And I did pretty good. Did I screw anything up? No, I don't remember particularly blowing anything. But here's the weird thing, and this is something I should be checking right now. My SMS crapped out. One of my modules in my modular system just wasn't sounding. It looked like it was working, because, you know, the lights were on and they were fading in and out the way they should when they're indicating that they're working and doing a thing. But no sound was coming out, and that was making me sad. It wasn't super critical, but the sound wasn't as full as it could have been, but nobody else there has heard any of it, so they didn't know that it was missing, so then everybody enjoyed it. You know, I just was playing the Blue Emu with the wind controller, and that goes over really well. To this day, I'm not entirely sure why, but people dig it. I can hear the chickens cawing outside. Bacock! Bacock! Why did I come down into this room? I don't know. I'm tired. I'm really tired. Because, you know, I play from 11 to midnight, and so then I get home, and now everything's off by about 2 hours, my regular scheduling. So went to bed a little bit late, and then the humidity was a whole thing, and glah, glah, glah. Oh, and the other problem is the whole shoulders thing. Although this one's kind of better. No, it's not. You know, maybe. You know, the other day when I went to the doctor, they said, how about some vaccinations? And I said, for what? Well, how about for pneumonia and for shingles? And I said, well, I guess that's probably a good idea. Except it sort of wasn't, because then I got these shots in my arm that didn't hurt at the time. They didn't hurt the next day. They didn't hurt for a while. And now my shoulder is hurting. I'm trying to lay on my shoulder when I'm sleeping. I was like, no, I roll over, and then they got the other one in the other arm, and done. Actually, my arm looks a little bit better. Well, not really, if you look at it in the light. Yeah, when I was at the doctor, they needed to take some blood, so they go into the antecubital fossa, right? And that didn't work out. She pulls the needle out, and I'm not even bleeding. She's like, you're not even bleeding. Oh my God. No. Did you drink any water today? No. So then she went into my hand, poked around a bit, and so now my hand is all black and blue, and my arm is all shot up. I look like a heroin junkie. There's a bunch of jabs in there. It's So anyway, yeah, the show was good, but still, it could be better. It could be better. It could be better. I need to set a smaller goal, I think. I need to, like I said before, I want 10 more people. I was thinking about this on the way home. I was driving home, and I was thinking, how do we get more people? Both to like the Kaite show and the regular synth night thing. And you know, these are small venues. These are not like regular concert halls or anything. So I was thinking, maybe I'm thinking too big. Maybe just focus on getting 10 more people. 10 more people to both of these things. And Ugh. Well, I gotta tell you, my head is, I don't know, I feel like my head is inflated. I feel like, I feel like my head is a resonant chamber. Bong, bong, bong, bong. See, if I do this, bong, bong, bong, bong, my brain resonates. My brain is resonating.
Oh, okay. So, what are we gonna do? What are we gonna do? I got nothing. I got nothing. What am I gonna eat today? I don't know. It's way too early to be thinking about that. But I kind of want like pasta, but that's gonna be hot and that's gonna be problematic. So, Yuba de Gooba? I don't know. But I do keep thinking about last night. Should have got some video. Dave sort of had to bail out early. He's got the best camera for recording live music stuff. I don't know what it is or why, but his videos turn out great. But yeah, he was house sitting for a friend and had to run off and feed the cat, and I understood that rather well. Oh yeah, and then when I got home, of course, I unload everything and I'm getting ready to settle down and I'm getting ready to cool off. And that's when I step in the cat pee in the carpet. So the cat peed on the carpet again. Thanks, cat. And that took a while to clean up. And so, oi. Oi, he says. Oh, that was the other thing. I did get batteries. I ran out and I got batteries for the wind controller. And I couldn't get like the super great ones because they didn't have any. And I said, "What the hell, damn guy?" And everything is so mediocre that it is failing to impress me. Do I need to be impressed? No, I need to be satisfied. I feel like there's a distinct lack of satisfaction happening. And no, we're not going to jump into the stones. Do we want to listen to music? I can't even think of any music I want to listen to. Oh, but the other good thing about last night is this guy showed up. Should I mention his name? His name is Justin. And this is the guy I mentioned about the other day. Did I mention this yesterday? A guy contacted me. I found a. That's a long story, but we've been going back and forth via email now. He's a synth guy, and we've been talking synth stuff, and he showed up last night, and he's free this weekend, and we're thinking that we need to get together and do some stuff because he wants me to check out what he's doing and maybe help him out with some stuff. And we want to jam and see what happens. I'm still

genre, I can't say that I am very experienced with it. So, I don't know. Let's see what he wants to do. It'll be fun. It'll be a thing. It'll be something to do. And maybe I just want a Gucci. Did I mention this? Yeah, I was watching last night, right before I went to bed, I was watching this movie. And there's this scene in a pagoda. I was watching Wuxia, of course. And the girl's sitting there with the tea set and a Gucci. And I'm thinking, oh, yeah, play. But no, she didn't play. But when they showed her pouring tea and stuff, there was also sort of a close-up on the Gucci, which is a musical instrument. This is one of the few musical instruments in the world that I do not own. And it's one of the coolest ones. And why don't I have one? I don't know. But the one in the movie was awesome. It's like, wow. What does that cost? I don't even want to know. I don't even want to know. All right. Maybe that's what we need. Do we need some Gucci?

See what I mean? Love that thing. Ever since I was a kid. Love that sound. Love the music. But now I'm going in a different direction. Let's hit the Robotnik.

Yeah. Alexander Robotnik and Ludus Pinsky. Love these guys. Can't get enough. And maybe that's where I need to form a band. Or at least get some kind of collaboration going. Get, find some inspiration and... I don't know. So anyway, what do I gotta do today? I gotta sleep. I gotta eat. I don't want to do anything. And I should probably unpatch and do some stuff. But whatever. Anyway, we got a little lad Alan Doan in the background here. He's always great. And speaking of always great, coming up next is Something Blue with Harry Larry. So I'll probably be listening to that as I eat lunch. But you've been listening to the Dubious Goals Committee, a show that airs every damn day at 1930 UTC right here on Anon Radio. My name's Tobe. I gotta go.

All right now, coming up next is Harry Lurie hosting Something Blue on Anon Radio. Stay tuned for blues, jazz, and other American roots music as played by musicians in the Delta and from all over the world. That's Something Blue, coming up next on Anon Radio.

That's John Coltrane with Pharoah Sanders playing Consequences. Coming up next is Pharoah Sanders playing The Creator Has a Master Plan, Part 1.

Now that's what I'm talking about. We heard Pharoah Sanders playing The Creator Has a Master Plan, Part 2, from his album, Karma. Karma was a hit LP both commercially and critically, and it continues to sell well today. According to Wikipedia, most of Sanders' best-selling work was made in the late 60s and early 70s for Impulse, notably including his 30-minute composition, The Creator Has a Master Plan, from the spiritual free jazz album Karma that we heard tonight. This composition featured vocalist Leon Thomas's unique Umbo-Weti yodeling and Sanders' key musical partner, pianist Lonnie Liston Smith, who worked with Sanders from 1969 to 1971. Pitchfork ranked Karma number 53 on its list of the greatest albums of the 60s.

For more information about John Coltrane and Pharaoh Sanders, I posted links on the Something Blue website at sbblues.com. Pharaoh Sanders was born in Little Rock, Arkansas in 1940. He led a long life of jazz performance before he passed in 2022. Besides playing with John Coltrane, he played with many other jazz luminaries, including Carla Bley, Charlie Hayden, Leon Thomas, Alice Coltrane, Eric Dolphy, Don Cherry, Larry Coryell, Gato Barbieri, and many others. He released his last album, Promises, in 2021, featuring the London Symphony Orchestra. Closing the show, here's John Coltrane and Pharaoh Sanders playing The Father and the Son and the Holy Ghost from the John Coltrane album, Meditations.

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0: そろそろこの番組は。あ、違います。This is Publius inviting you to try something new. 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

Hello, this is Tobe, coming to you live from a location approximately 1 kilometer to the south of the most heavy fighting in this conflict to date. You would know what this is all about if you would just tune into the Dubious Goals Committee every day at 1930 UTC. Don't be another casualty. Tune in today.

Hello everyone and welcome back. It's great to have you here for another edition of the Cafe 80s Revival Tribute. Whether you're tuning in live, catching up later, or you've simply wandered in looking for some great music, you're in exactly the right place. Before we get started, a little update. As you may know, I'm away on a fairly lengthy trip over the next few weeks, and at least that's the plan. There are still a few bureaucratic adventures to overcome with my paperwork, but as they say in Casablanca, we'll always have Paris. Hopefully, I'll have the right documents in time. Fingers crossed, and let's hope everything falls into place. Anyway, we'll change my workflow a little. It might be a bit trickier to put every show together exactly the way I usually do, and depending on where I am, recording and producing episodes could become a bit more of an adventure. But the music won't stop. The goal is to keep these shows coming, even if the process behind the scenes looks a little different for a while. So, I'm once again asking for your support, or perhaps more accurately, I'm once again asking for DJ Bronzy's support. Hopefully, he'll be willing to take the helm from time to time and help steer the good ship while I'm on the road, making sure this Cafe 80s Revival Tribute keeps sailing smoothly week after week. And that's exactly where we're heading today. Expect a journey through the sounds of the 80s, the unforgettable anthems, the floor fillers, the timeless classics that everyone knows and loves. But we'll also dig a little deeper into the crates for those overlooked gems, forgotten singles and hidden treasures that deserve every bit as much attention as the big hits.

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0: And that's it for another Cafe 80s Revival tribute. Thanks so much for listening and for coming along on this musical journey. Hopefully, you've rediscovered an old favorite or maybe found a new one to add to your playlist. Unfortunately, our time is up for now.
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I'm Tin from Berlin, and you've been listening to The Third Ear here on Anonradio.net.

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0: This is Science Report. Today, vibroacoustics. Vibration. It can annoy or calm. Sound. It can foster serenity or destroy concentration. Put them together and you get the science of vibroacoustics. Just how the mixture of sound and vibration affects human beings is of critical importance, among other things, to our space program. Generally speaking, lower frequencies produce vibration, which is felt. Higher frequencies are more often transmitted as sound, which is heard. The combined effects of vibration and sound aren't simply added together. Often the two interact, producing an enhanced effect. Just how this enhanced effect influences human beings is the study of vibroacoustics. Dr. Kelly Wilshire, who works at NASA's Langley Research Center, elaborates.
1: Each particular person has their own limits or tolerance to noise and sound. Some people are very much annoyed or bothered by particular types of sounds, characteristics of sounds that wouldn't bother other people. So it's a very individualistic phenomenon.
0: Uncovering what parameters govern human response to a given condition of noise and vibration is the goal of vibroacousticians. Human psychology is a critical aspect of vibroacoustic research. It's also highly variable. Unbearable noise to an adult might be soothing music to a teenager. The immediate goal of this science is improved performance of astronauts. According to Dr. Wilshire, the focus of current work is to establish acceptable levels of noise and vibration for humans in outer space. But, she says, spin-offs from this space-oriented research will benefit us all. Science Report, a feature of the American Institute of Physics.

this is the Gordon Drug. From the S to the D to the F, I am the original SDF gangster. I'm a damn good cyber cheddar. And I like to go online. I'm a damn good cyber cheddar. I'm online all the time. When I go into the room, everybody lives. Cause I'm a damn good cyber cheddar. And I never aim to please. When I ask you for your wares, I say it like wares. Cause I'm a damn good cyber cheddar. And I keeps asking for the wares. When I post on your news group, I end of the flames. Cause I'm a damn good cyber cheddar. And claim to the flames. I'm a damn good cyber cheddar. And I like to go online. I'm a damn good cyber cheddar. I'm online all the time. I'm a damn good. I'm a damn good. I'm a damn good. I'm a damn good. I'm a damn. I'm a damn. I'm a damn good cyber cheddar. And I hope you like my.

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